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2: BBC News with Emily Thomas. The British Prime Minister, Keir Starmer, has resigned, ending months of speculation about his future, just 2 years after his landslide election victory. He'll remain as caretaker until a new Labour Party leader is chosen by early September. His main rival, Andy Burnham, has confirmed he'll stand for the party leadership. Another contender, Wes Streeting, now says he'll be supporting Andy Burnham. The right-wing Reform UK party has called for an immediate general election following Keir Starmer's resignation. Its leader, Nigel Farage, said the country needed real change. But the EU chief, Ursula von der Leyen, praised the British Prime Minister for bolstering European and Ukrainian security. The rightward shift in Latin America appears to have continued, with the right-wing candidate in Colombia's presidential election winning a narrow victory. Preliminary results show Abelardo de la Espriella defeated his left-wing rival, Ivan Cepeda, by a margin of less than one percentage point. Mediators say the first round of negotiations between the US and Iran to reach a final peace deal has ended with what's been called encouraging progress. The mediators from Pakistan and Qatar said a roadmap was in place to reach agreement within 60 days. Iran's foreign minister spoke of major progress towards ending the conflict in Lebanon, a key goal for Iran. Pope Leo says international aid priorities have become badly skewed, with governments more interested in feeding conflict instead of the hungry. Speaking at the World Food Programme headquarters in Rome, Leo complained that humanitarian crises were being overlooked as richer countries focused on national security. A prominent figure in Spain's Socialist Party and close ally of Prime Minister Pedro Sanchez has been sentenced to 24 years in prison for corruption. And that's the latest world news from the BBC.
1: 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Grey coverage, vibrant colour, natural finish. All in just 5 minutes. Henna Speedy Easy Hair Colour. Made in Italy. Talk 100.3. The day's agenda for the Emirates.
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4: 7:02 on the clock. A very, very good morning to you and welcome once again to Daybreak with me, Muriel Deesa, only on Talk 100.3. We are part of the Fun Asia Network. Make sure that you're getting onto our Instagram. Mine is at Muriel Talk 100.3 and show us some love. Why? Because that's what we all live for. Well, there has been some, serious realizations over the past weekend. And have I woken up from my slumber? Absolutely, I have. It is time to, like they say, wake up and smell the coffee. You know, things don't come quite easy to you. You've got to go and chase them. If you've ever liked any of our conversations that we bring forward for you, feel free to send us in on 0586861003. Temperature outside is really, really hot at about 33 degrees Celsius. Humidity 67%. Winds blowing at about 16 kilometers per hour. Very good morning to you. Good morning to all the ones that I've been sending in messages and so many apologies. I know about yesterday, but you know, under the weather, hoping that you understood that. Nonetheless, someone wants me to give information about Chinese cars versus, hi, I enjoyed your information. Would like to hear more information about Chinese cars. Absolutely, we'll do that. We'll do that. Good morning, going out to Nusha and Tahir. Ismail Baloch, Padma Bhushal and Alma from Almaya. A very good morning to you. A very good morning going out to Sajjad. Good morning, Hamdan, Afreen and Yusuf, very good morning to you, sir. This is Afzar Ali. Have yourself a blessed day ahead. Good morning going out to Fun Bhushal, Bina Prashant, my fellow Mumbaikers. A very good morning to you. Good morning going out to you all the way in there. It's about 30 degrees Celsius. That's what I hear. From Shams and Sadia, very good morning to you too. Raja Arshad from BMJ Industry, Russell Khaimah. You know, it doesn't really matter whenever he messages, but he always makes sure to send me a note that says, thank you, we're listening in. So thank you for listening in. So nice to hear your voice in the morning. Daryl, thank you for that message. From Sheikh Mahmood, thank you for that message. Another one going out to 654. How have you been? I am okay. How are things with you? Well, like they say, still surviving. Not kind of, you know, withered away already. Another one coming out from 2779. Hello, good morning. This is going out to Humaira. Hi, Humaira. How are you doing? Very well. Hoping that you are well as well. Another one coming in from Ankita. Very good morning to you, Ankita. Another one coming in from Prashant. How are you, Muriel? Long time no see. Don't say that. Well, Dreams Unlimited, a very good morning to you. I think is work gaadi would be very shant. I don't know whether the kids are off to school still, but still, you know, it is always a day to that you can make wonders out of. Nice to hear your voice. Absolutely so nice to be talking to you. Another one coming in saying, where have you been? I am here. I don't get it. Why do people ask me that? Well, I am absolutely here and I'm here for as long as you want me to be. But like I've already mentioned, and I will not mince my words, there is a lot that is in the pipeline. So you've got to watch this space just in case you're not too sure. You know, very soon, very, very soon, I will let you know all about my whereabouts. I will let you know what really is happening. And how can you stay in touch with me? Very simple. If you don't follow me on Instagram, you don't really know much. But right now, we will delve into several stories. We'll start off with Emirates hiring surge. New job vacancies open across Asia, Europe and UAE. Today, I want you to do something, right? If you are in a stable job, in a stable environment, I've always believed in the power of community, and that's why today I am asking you as well. If you know of a vacancy, even if it is a job, say, to run a vehicle, to drive a vehicle, I want you to start sending me those messages on 0586861003. Let's try and help as many as we can. You never know who probably is in that situation. And even if you are in a situation and you're looking out for an opportunity, you've lost your job, you're looking out for an opportunity, come on, reach us out on 0586861003. Also, we will be talking to you about the UAE summer travel. Now, are you traveling? Well, you know, we'll find that out. Should UAE schools brace for absences as airfare, you know, rise ahead of summer holidays? We'll talk to you about that. UAE schools begin year-end exams as ministry rolls out anti-cheating measures. Now, I'll tell you what happened on Monday. My son was not well. He came down with very, very high grade fever, and which is why I couldn't send him off to school, and he had his paper. Now, I've not seen a child who was that interested in writing his paper that he says, it's okay, even if I'm burning in fever, I'll go. But we couldn't send him because he was really, really bad. Otherwise, I mean, if it was me, I would have been very happy under the blanket and rolling myself off to sleep. However, I think children of these days are cut out of different materials. UAE's new child social media, you know, rules have sparked push for safer, smarter digital habits. We'll talk to you about this too. We've spoken this on the show. However, we'll reiterate this once again. Dubai police warn against jumping red lights after 4 killed and dozens injured this year. Police are stressing that reckless moves can have life-changing consequences. What is this all about? We'll bring this to your, to your note. Dubai bus and metro stations to provide areas for delivery riders. What a welcoming move this is. All right, what does it mean to Dubai Eat inside the city's radical new philosophy? We'll get to that. I'm sure you've heard about this time and over again. And also an interesting guest joining me into the studios at about 8:30, one at 8:30 talking about education and the other one at about 9:30 talking to you about all things IT. You're just a click away from a button and everything, all your problems are sorted. Also, we will have several other guests that will kind of join us through to talk to us about the way forward. Right now, if you are wondering, all right, where has she been? Why is she not talking? I am here. A lot of messages are coming in to talk to me about where have you been. I am here itself. Don't you worry, I've got your back. I've told you this a million times. But right now, it is time to delve into a very different story. But before we do that, a quick little break for about 2 seconds, and I'll be back to talk to you more on this.
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4: 7:09 on the clock. A very, very good morning to you. Now, joining me in conversation is Rajesh Sequeira. He's an aviation expert talking to us of how to prepare yourself to join aviation industry. Very, very interesting. A very good morning to you, Rajesh. Welcome to the show.
3: Good morning. This is Rajesh Sequeira here.
4: Absolutely. Mr. Sequeira, come on. Now, we're talking about the aviation industry and what a lucrative industry this is, right? The amount of perks you get, the amount of, not just remuneration, but so many things that have been attached to it. Now, we've realized that Emirates, there is a hiring surge that is taking place and, new job vacancies. And this is open across Asia, Europe and UAE. The eligibility and how can an individual join this?
3: Yeah, basically, see, first of all, whenever you get in vacancies, normally you can look into the LinkedIn profile, and basically your LinkedIn profile should be a strong profile, how it looks, and that is one thing which I always look upon. And now once you're prepare yourself for anything, don't wait for whichever vacancies are coming in the net. Prepare yourself. Prepare how to go for the interviews. Nowadays, you can find lots of things in the YouTube, how to prepare yourself. Now, telling about myself, if I was in that position, I will look into whatever the job profile. First, see what is the job profile is, whether it's suiting your requirement. Once if it is suiting your requirement, prepare accordingly, see the YouTube, and best way to get all the questions is on the job profile itself, and prepare yourself by seeing seeing on the mirror. See on the mirror and see how you are facing the interview. These are the techniques which you should know before going for the interviews.
4: Right.
3: So that means whenever the interviews are coming into. But how you prepare yourself is more important. That is what I think about.
4: Right. Now, Rajesh, let me get a little bit download where you're concerned as well. Right. So how many years have you been part of the aviation sector?
3: I finished my studies in 1996. From 1996, I'm here now.
4: Wow, 96, that makes it what, 30 years?
3: Yeah, almost 30
4: And you're
3: years.
4: Still part of the aviation industry.
3: Yes, it is a very lucrative industry, very nice industry. Most importantly, if you see now, I'm in the engineering side where I am in a higher position. So what happens, your main important thing is your tickets.
4: Tickets?
3: Yeah. The airline tickets, what do you get?
4: Right.
3: Staff ticket. Yeah,
4: right.
3: That's one of the biggest advantage you can see upon. Depending upon various airlines, you'll get different facilities. Sometimes you may get your education allowance. Sometimes you may get your transport allowance. Then you get your insurance. These are all the extra things which you are into, right? This is one good thing about the industry.
4: Right. Now, Rajesh, okay, let's take you back in time. And I want to know the basics, right? How do you I know half of my family members are, part of the aviation industry. And I've seen them scale across the years. But I want to get this download from you. Now, when you began, and I'm sure ITA was a big thing back then, and you had to do an ITA course to get into the aviation industry. Now, I'm sure things would have been a little different, maybe much more tweaked than what they were 30 years ago. Until now, what are the changes? And now you said you're in the engineering field, right? What are the changes that you've seen your job, go through? And how did you ever upskill yourself to stay part of the industry?
3: 100%. So now, the thing is, when I go to an airline side, normally what happens is the airline will give all the courses, because normally airline will have their learning processes. So you go accordingly. Now, you can have always, nowadays everything is about AI. To be very frank, if you ask me, I'm not upskilled on the AI side because I'm in a different side. But for me, the company is taking care of me. So company gives you all the trainings and whatever you, company feels about you, that you should be trained, then company gives all the facilities. That's a good thing about some of the good airlines what we have in the UAE.
4: Exactly. I agree this 100%. But right now, you know, a lot of individuals that are applying in the aviation sector sometimes are disheartened, yeah, Rajesh, because they feel that they just apply on the careers website, but they don't just get a call. So how should, if I am applying in the aviation industry, how do I make sure that my CV stands out from the rest? And I believe there is a quota system, right? Because as far as I understand, first the role is offered, or rather people try and weigh their options within the organization to see if somebody wants to upgrade themselves, or if somebody wants to really move departments, and then it goes on to different sectors. So how, as a normal person, how do I make sure that someone in the aviation industry is watching and is viewing my CV?
3: So now, as you said, apply. One day you will get one reply. So it is always remember that applying shouldn't break on your heart, like, you know, I didn't get now. You have to keep on applying. One day or the other, your efforts will be given. Now, coming to the about your CVs. Nowadays, everything is CVs is ATS approved and all that things are there, which I am not sure. I cannot say much about it. But that your CV should outstand from others. That is how you go about. So I cannot tell much because I have got no experience on that. But what I see about is your CV should outstand from all others. So you have to look into that. Nowadays, you can find so much material in YouTube, so much material you can go into AI. Now, AI is the hype, right?
4: Right.
3: So AI will give you everything nowadays.
4: No, I totally understand. Just in case I want to make sure that I master certain technical skills, we are seeing not just the aviation industry, but all the industries across the board, you know, kind of recalibrate their thoughts or refurnish their existence into the market. What do you feel will stay aput where the aviation industry is concerned? Any particular industry or any particular job role that will be the need of the hour? We know admin roles have taken a U-turn. What are the roles that you feel in the aviation industry will always stay no matter what?
3: Actually, to be very frank, now I cannot say, because every day that there have been changes. Now everything is happening with AI. We really don't know what's going to happen. Nowadays, there is a scope for lots of pilots, engineers, ground staff and all are coming. But we cannot say what is going to be a future. So you have to go with the way how the things are working as of now, how the skills are required as of date. You have to go through that.
4: Very interesting. Rajesh, we wish you all the very best. Certainly, it is a dream come true to be a part of the aviation industry, especially in the UAE. And I do believe the perks that you get are amazing. Congratulations to you. 3 decades, more power to you. Looking forward to more conversations.
3: Thanks a lot. Have a nice day.
4: You too. Take care. Well, if you are in an industry, or rather you feel you have a better knowledge of a particular industry, feel free to give us a call on 800-81003. It is time to community build. It is time to come together. It is time to share your insights of a particular industry with the ones that are looking out for it. Now, without further ado, it is time to get into other set of conversations. We'll be doing that quite shortly. We also got a message that is coming in with an individual looking for a job opportunity. Now, what opportunities are these? It's time to kind of delve into it and talk to you about this. All right. So I got a message that says, hi, looking for senior mechanical engineer, mechanical inspector. Consultant form at construction field. All right. Now, what I could do my research and get up on was, there are vacancies in the UAE, for example, sales engineer at a particular company, and the location is in Dubai. Experience needed 2 to 3 years of UAE project experience. If you want, I could share all of this with you. A core role is handling pumping systems, reviewing project specifications, and collaborating with MEP contractors. The next one is senior electrical process engineer at the same very organization. A core role would be overseeing commissioning and integration of electrical systems, including motors, variable frequency drives, and instrumentation of a complex pump packages. The next one is again for another company in Abu Dhabi. And the other one is again for a similar company, but it's electromechanical engineer. Experience needed is senior level. Now, I have these 4 listings right in front of me. Now, if you need them, you can always feel free to send me a message on 0586861003. I can send them across to you, and then you can do the digging up yourself. Right now, a very good morning going out to Al Zahra Travels all the way in Jumeirah. man. Make sure that you have that smile on your face. Come may what, but if you belong to a particular industry, come on, it's time to share those vacancies with me. I want you to start sharing those vacancies if you have of anything, if you know of anything on 0586861003. Now, I'm not saying... it needs to be solid proof, because sometimes a little birdie would tell you something and you would keep that in your kitty. And that's why I'm saying, please send that across and I would be more than happy. Well, getting a message saying, good to hear Rajesh talking to you. He's my colleague and a friend of mine. Well, thank you very, very much. Looking forward to having you on the radio someday as well. And I know you know who I'm talking about. Well, quickly, we're going to get into an ad break and then we'll be back to share more news. If there's anything that you need, send me a message on 0586861003. When we come back, if you want to know how to build CVs, or if you want to know how to eloquently speak at an interview, you can always call or send us a message. Now, the moment you start sending me a message, I will start researching in that field and bring you the best possible information out. What I feel what people lack these days are not your hard skills, or it's not your education. No one lacks education, but what I feel that people lack these days are how to stand tall and have a conversation. The moment the conversation gets a little tricky, or you feel that the person standing before you can get quite tight with the conversation, you kind of back down. Either you get on the defensive foot or you try to prove yourself right. I don't think that's the best way forward. I think whenever you go out for an interview, you've got to know your field, your craft very well, but you've also got to know the industry, who you're speaking to, the person who is right before you. So doing your research, being better prepared will always yield you the results. Okay, getting another message. Are these two people your relatives? Absolutely. I told you there are so many of my relatives that are part of the aviation industry, and that's why I can tell you the feeling is amazing. If you know what you know, or rather you know the aviation industry better than I do, come on, pick up the phone, give us a call, 800-81-00. I will see you on the other side.
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4: Well, it is time to talk to you about the stock markets and tell you what really is happening. Now, in US, Dow Jones seeing an upward graph, 0.29%. S&P 500 still seeing a dip at about 0.37%. NASDAQ seeing a dip at 1.32%. Russell seeing an upward graph, 0.83%. Wix is seeing an upward graph at 2.98%. 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
1: 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Traffic.
4: Where's the traffic out in the roads of the UAE? Come on, I don't mean to put more salt on your wounds, but I'm here to help you with information. E11, bumper-to-bumper traffic all the way towards Dubai International Airport. Heavy traffic, Al Ghusais Industrial Area. E311, traffic slowing down. City Centre, Al Zaya, all the way down towards Al Warqa. One, a huge patch around International City Phase 2 as well. Trump International Golf Club seeing very slow-moving traffic. Also, traffic slowing down Barsha Heights. Springs 14, if you are in that direction. Now, E611... about two accidents before you get to Arabian Ranches 3, and before that, right next to Nasma Central Park, another two more accidents. If you are around Dubai Frame, very, very slow moving there as well. So what I suggest you, very simple, keep your eyes on the roads, ears on me.
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4: 7:23, a very, very good morning to you and welcome once again to Daybreak with me, Muriel Deesa, only on Talk 100.3, part of the Fun Asia Network. Now, how many of you actually remember the star method? We've spoken about this before, but if you don't kind of recollect, or you don't really quite have memory of this conversation, let me help you with it. Now, the star method is very simple, right? It's situation, task, action and result. Situation is, briefly describes the context of the situation. Task, you explain the specific goal you needed to accomplish an action. Detail the exact steps you took to solve the problem. Like, focus on I, not just we, right? Don't say we did it as, you know, as a team. No, it's I. What did you bring to the table that was different from the rest? The result states the positive outcome metrics or the benefits for the company. Now, master of speech and communication, very simple. And I'm talking from, from the interview standpoint when you are going to meet someone. And even if it's an informal interview, be clear, not complex. You don't need fancy vocabulary to impress. Hiring managers prefer simple, easy to understand language over, complex phrasing. And I think it's so, so important. Sometimes we get this wrong, right? We feel when we throw in jargons and we use those long, elongated words and, I don't know, maybe words that only exist in Shashi Tharoor's dictionary. We feel people will get impressed, but it doesn't really work that way. Even if you are, having a discussion on a very complex subject, I feel you need to break that down in a layman's language, because you and I, read English in comparison to spoken English could be very, very different, right? I mean, you speak in a different way, you read in a different way. You could read the Shakespeare's of the world, but do you speak that language? No. So this is what you've got to bear in mind. The next one is pause before answering. Don't rattle because you have words and, you just kind of need to vomit it out onto the paper or in front of the interviewer. Don't do that. So take 2 to 3 seconds, pause before you speak. This helps you gather your thoughts, prevents rushing, and shows that you are very, very, you're a thoughtful communicator. Sometimes I also hear this in the industry saying too many of ums and ahs are not good. Like when you and I talk, there are times that you and I would use a little bit of acha, Now this doesn't mean that the person in front of you doesn't really understand what they are saying or they sound too desi, because I've heard that term. Oh, that's such a desi thing to do. No, it's not. Sometimes you're just gathering your thoughts, right? It's better than you making sound of gulping your spit over again. Now that is one thing. The next one is eliminate weak language. Avoid words like kind of, sort of, hopefully. I mean, these words put people certainly on the back burner. So use strong positive phrases like my track record shows or I am confident. Now, whatever you are confident, make sure whatever you are belting out or whatever you're talking to the individual, the person is aware of it and you have stats to prove it, right? So please don't talk, out of thin air. You've got to kind of verify and quantify everything that you are speaking. Try to, avoid mumbling. Now, what is mumbling? When somebody asks you a question, I mean, in your mind, you're repeating things, but then your lips are moving constantly. So opening your mouth fully and when you want to kind of, elevate your pitch, when you want to go lower, this is all supremely important. Now, sometimes I wish I could take courses on communication, right? A master of speech and communication. Why? Because this is my field of interest and I absolutely love helping individuals. 0586861003. What was the most difficult part for you when you went for an interview? Were you bowled over with conversations that came forward or you felt it was easy breezy? I've also been for interviews, by the way. I mean, I don't really call them interviews. I call them more of a, how do I put this across? I feel they were more of an place where there were gossip. Then the person was not interested in knowing what was on my CV, right? The person was interested in knowing what really happened at my previous workplace. And I found that a little bit off because I said, hey, listen, I'm come with, my own areas of expertise and this is what I have brought to the table. But the person was not really interested in knowing what I did. They wanted to know what really happened in that company. And for me, such companies kind of put me on the back burner, and I don't really, I'm not somebody who would like to go, read my book backwards, if I can put this in a better way. And that's why, you got to also look at companies that will invest in you growing rather than anything else. Now, the mistakes that you and I have made, let's hope so that we don't carry them on in the future. 0586861003. Are you looking out for a job? What are you looking out for? We were talking about Emirates, hiring surge, new job vacancies. These are opening across Asia, Europe, and UAE. If If you want to know, we'll be more than happy. We'll come back to tell you which hiring events are dedicated to particular countries or particular cities. Like, for example, Colombo is on 7th July, Kuala Lumpur 7th to 8th July, Bangkok again 7th to 8th, Mumbai as well on the list, New Delhi as well on the list. Are you ready? Now, if you are ready, you've got to stay put, because when I come back next, I will reiterate all of this and I will take you through and tell you where the hiring is taking place and how you can land yourself that job. Now, if you're wondering how can Mural help me in my industry, you need to ask me for help so that I can seek the right set of help for you. My name is Mural Deesa. You keep it locked to Talk 100.3. We are part of the Fun Asia Network. Keep that smile on. You mean the world to me.

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1: BBC News with Emily Thomas. The British Prime Minister, Keir Starmer, has resigned, ending months of speculation about his future, just 2 years after his landslide election victory. He'll remain as caretaker until a new Labour Party leader is chosen by early September. His main rival, Andy Burnham, has confirmed he'll stand for the party leadership. Another contender, Wes Streeting, now says he'll be supporting Andy Burnham. The right-wing Reform UK party has called for an immediate general election following Keir Starmer's resignation. Its leader, Nigel Farage, said the country needed real change. But the EU chief, Ursula von der Leyen, praised the British Prime Minister for bolstering European and Ukrainian security. The rightward shift in Latin America appears to have continued, with the right-wing candidate in Colombia's presidential election winning a narrow victory. Preliminary results show Abelardo de la Espriella defeated his left-wing rival, Ivan Cepeda, by a margin of less than one percentage point. Mediators say the first round of negotiations between the US and Iran to reach a final peace deal has ended with what's been called encouraging progress. The mediators from Pakistan and Qatar said a roadmap was in place to reach agreement within 60 days. Iran's foreign minister spoke of major progress towards ending the conflict in Lebanon, a key goal for Iran. Pope Leo says international aid priorities have become badly skewed, with governments more interested in feeding conflict instead of the hungry. Speaking at the World Food Programme headquarters in Rome, Leo complained that humanitarian crises were being overlooked as richer countries focused on national security. A prominent figure in Spain's Socialist Party and close ally of Prime Minister Pedro Sanchez has been sentenced to 24 years in prison for corruption. And that's the latest world news from the BBC.
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2: From the sports desk, this is Muriel Deesa. In football, Kylian Mbappe scored twice to move joint second in all-time World Cup goal scoring list as France cruised past Iraq in a weather-delayed game in Philadelphia. Mbappe netted early in both halves to take his World Cup goals tally to 16 in 16 games, to shy of Lionel Messi, who broke a close record hours earlier. France vs Iraq became the first match at this World Cup to be interrupted by severe weather, with the second half beginning more than 2 hours after the first period ended because of the lightning strikes in the area. Meanwhile, Lionel Messi became the World Cup's all-time record goal scorer as his double against Austria sent holders Argentina into the last 32. The forward, who turns 39 on Wednesday, got his 17th and 18th goals at tournaments to move to clear of Germany's striker Klose, whose tally came between 2002 and 2014. After only 8 minutes, Argentina were awarded a penalty following Stefan's foul on Martinez, with Austrian defender Schlager also making a challenge, but Messi fired the spot kick wide. In Formula One, Mercedes have withdrawn their appeal against the results of the Monaco Grand Prix. The championship leaders had lodged a right of review request with the FIA after Formula One's governing body overturned a 10-second penalty for the Alpine's Pierre Gasly for speeding in the pit lane. Mercedes driver George Russell was among the five drivers to commit the same offence, which led to the Briton dropping from 3rd to 12th in the final results. In tennis, former Wimbledon champion Wondrousova has been banned for 4 years for refusing an anti-doping test. Wondrousova was charged by the International Tennis Integrity Agency after denying a control officer entry to a home to conduct the test in December 2025. The Czech player said in April she feared for her safety when the officer called and said they failed to follow protocols. In cricket, Ben Stokes and Gus Atkinson breached contractual obligations but were blameless for a violent conduct in a London nightclub. This is according to an investigation. Captain Stokes and pace bowler Atkinson were made unavailable for England's second test defeat by New Zealand pending an inquiry into events that unfolded when they were out celebrating a victory in the first test 2 weeks ago. They breached the team's midnight curfew and were present when a member of England's security staff was left with blood and in need of a medical attention when struck by a rugby player. And that's all from the Sports Desk with me, Muriel Deesa, only on Talk 100.3, part of the Funisha Network.
0: Daybreak with Muriel Deesa. 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
6: A 4-1 victory over Germany. A 3-2 win against Brazil. And in March 2026, a 1-0 triumph over England. Japan is now competing with the world's football elite. It all starts with youth development. In the suburbs of Tokyo, the Kawasaki Frontale Academy has produced some of the biggest names in Japanese football today. Nearly 200 children here dream of one day following in the footsteps of their idols. Two-hour training sessions, five times a week, not including individual practice at home. This coach is responsible for the under-12 squad. His philosophy focuses on technical development and collective play.
7: We do not impose any standards, such as you must run the 50 meters within a specific time. We can see that foreign teams are often faster or more physically imposing. However, by relying on two or three player combination and collective strength, we can disrupt them. In my opinion, that's the true strength of Japanese football.
6: The club only keeps the very best. Each year, three players at most can make it into the professional team. Fumiya is a defender. At 12 years old, this is already his fourth season at the academy, and he is considered one of its most promising footballers.
8: All of my teammates want to become professional players too, and that motivates me even more to fight for my dream.
6: The children eat dinner here three times a week. On the menu, meat, vegetables, and no processed foods. The same rules apply at home. The club also requires players to travel to training sessions on their own. In Japan's highly disciplined society, families comply without hesitation.
8: Why do you have all these autographs? Because when we go to matches, there's a place where the team bus for Kawasaki Frontal stops.
9: Oh, did the players give them to you personally?
6: Fumiya wakes up every day at 6:30 a.m. to do sit-ups and

0: where the team bus for Kawasaki Frontal stops.
1: Oh, did the players give them to you personally?
2: Fumiya wakes up every day at 6:30 a.m. to do sit-ups and spends 40 minutes training with the ball. His dedication impresses his mother.
1: Even right before going to bed, he's still stretching at home. His entire life revolves around football.
2: Like many talented young Japanese players, Fumiya dreams of one day joining a European club. Of the 26 Japanese players taking part in this summer's World Cup, 23 currently play in Europe. Johan is a football agent based in Tokyo. His company scouts young talents and also manages transfers of top Japanese players to Europe. He says that they attract attention not only because of their technical ability, but also because they are considered reliable investments for clubs.
3: Clubs highlight technicality and a very professional mentality. The players don't create problems. In terms of return on investment, the Japanese market is one of the best available today. Transfer values can triple, but we've also seen cases where they increase five or even tenfold.
2: This season, Tottenham signed defender Koto Takai for a record fee of 5 million euros. For a first transfer to Europe, that is a high fee, considering that most Japanese prospects are usually valued between 1 and 3 million euros. Whilst the number of Japanese players in Europe's top five leagues has more than doubled over the past 6 years, Echi Kawashima was one of the players who led the way. After moving to Belgium in 2010, he later played for FC Metz and RC Strasbourg in France. His European experience helped him secure a place on the Japanese national team, where he represented his country at every World Cup from 2010 to 2022. At 41 years old, Kawashima is still playing in Japan's second division. That perseverance proved essential during his years in France.
4: As a foreign player, especially an Asian goalkeeper, expectations were even higher in Europe. If I failed, it would reflect badly on all Japanese goalkeepers. When I was growing up in Japan, we didn't even have goalkeeper coaches. It was only after becoming a professional that I finally had access to one.
2: Today, Japan ranks 18th in the FIFA standings and remains Asia's top-ranked nation. Philippe Troussier was the head coach behind the country's first major success. In 1998, the Frenchman led Japan to qualify for its first ever World Cup. And in 2002, he guided the team to the round of 16. That's an achievement that was repeated in 2010, 2018 and 2022, but never surpassed.
5: There were moments when Japan could have broken through, but something still held them back. I've always said that if you judge a Japanese player by his touch or passing ability, he's among the best in the world. They have players in Europe, but many are not playing for the continent's biggest clubs. Perhaps what they lack is that extra edge and attitude and confidence that would allow the team to believe in itself.
2: While waiting for the emergence of future superstars, Japan is determined to put on a show at this summer's World Cup, proving that the strength of the collective can still outweigh individual talent.
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7: Wondering why is Muriel just obsessed with sunglasses and why is she talking about sunglasses? Well, it's time to learn the importance of using the right sunglasses. Well, yes, we use it for fashion, but what else can it be handy? Joining us in conversation is Dr. Suman Nair, a specialist ophthalmologist. A very good morning to you, doctor, and welcome to the show.
8: Hi, good morning, Muriel. Thank you so much.
7: Well, you know, we've been reading about sunglasses and it's really a fancy tool and a handy one too. But apparently, you know, if you're not using the right set of sunglasses, this could land you into trouble?
8: Certainly. Sunglasses are much more than a fashion accessory. They're, you said lifesavers, I would say they're eye savers. And since we are in the Gulf region, summer is one of the toughest seasons for us and for our eyes. You know, most people know that too much sunlight can damage the skin, but very few realize that even the eyes, even the tissues inside the eyes can be damaged by sunlight. So sunglasses are the single most important, accessory that you can use to protect your eyes. They are much more than a fashion statement. They are the simplest and most effective ways to protect our eyes.

0: from the harmful UV radiation. And I think you have to pay a lot of attention to certain aspects and certain technical factors of sunglasses when you buy them.
1: Very interesting that you've mentioned this, Dr. Suman. Could you, you know, further up on our conversation? I mean, I'm not just... Usually, I'm going after brands, right? But apparently, it's not the brands that I have to look at. What exactly am I looking at when I get into, you know, an eyewear store?
0: Yeah, so when you buy sunglasses, the most important thing is not the brand name or the price or where you buy it from or how it looks or what color it is actually. The key feature is the UV protection. Because I'm sure many of us know that, you know, there is a lot of harmful ultraviolet radiation in the sunlight. Not only direct sunlight, but also sunlight reflected from other surfaces. And the regions we are in, this excessive sunlight, this excessive radiation affects certain parts of the eye, called as the lens and the retina. So when you buy sunglasses, the most important aspect that you must look at actually is the UV protection that it offers. And although ultraviolet radiation has a broad spectrum, the important part is to look at sunglasses or buy sunglasses which protect you against UVA and UVB type of radiation. They are called the 400 sunglasses, because they basically protect our eyes from the 400 nanometer wavelength of light. So protection from these two specific wavelengths of light, that is UVA and UVB, is the single most important factor that you must actually look at when you buy sunglasses.
1: All right, now let's put things into perspective, Doctor. Let's understand the invisible threat, rather. So now when we are stepping out, say, into intense summer sun, what is actually happening to the deeper parts of our eyes, like the retina? You did mention this. If you could just further up on that conversation, and why is it harmful? And, you tend to squint at times when you're when the lights are, or when you are out in the sun, because you can't really see that well. Is there a particular reason?
0: Yeah, so the squinting in the sunlight is basically the natural response of the body, you know, to protect itself from these harmful environmental factors. I'm sure many of us know that sunlight can cause skin cancers. Sunlight can cause melanosis, skin cancers, especially in fair-skinned individuals. But what most people don't know is that apart from the obvious discomfort of being in a sunny area, sunlight affects two important parts of the eye, one of which is the lens. Most of us are aware of cataracts occurring, as a consequence of the aging process. So what happens is that the harmful ultraviolet radiation that is there in the sunlight affects the lens inside the eye and causes early cataract formation. And as surgeons, we see a lot of patients coming to us with cataracts at much younger ages and requiring cataract surgery. The other part of the eye that it actually involves is the most sensitive portion of the back of the eye, which is called as the retina. The retina behaves like the film inside a camera. That's the tissue on which the light falls and forms an image. So right in the center of the retina, there is a very sensitive portion called as the macula. And this excessive ultraviolet radiation that, gets filtered through to the retina causes oxidative damage to the cells inside the macula and cause a disease called as AMD. AMD is age-related macular degeneration. This is one of the most important causes of legal blindness. And this is something that we should all be aware of.
1: Absolutely. We are in conversation with Dr. Suman Nair, specialist ophthalmologist all the way from Medcare. Yeah. We are talking to him about the importance of sunglasses that is not just a fashion accessory. Now, Doctor, given the intense year-round sunlight in the UAE, you've already mentioned about cataracts, but are residents actually at a much higher risk of vision loss?
0: Certainly, certainly. So both these factors, both these diseases I mentioned, cataracts and age-related macular degeneration, are very important causes of blindness at much later ages. So what is important is to understand that if you are careful about choosing the right sunglasses, or if you are careful about, following certain simple measures to protect your eyes, you can prevent all these, you can at least delay the occurrence or delay the intensity of these diseases much later on in life.
1: All right, now let's get to the science about... sunglasses, right? I mean, the danger of cheap dark glasses and lenses. Now, is it true that wearing dark glasses, say without a UV filter, is actually worse for your eyes than wearing no glasses at all?
0: Yeah, so like I mentioned earlier, the most important factor, that most important part of a sunglass is actually the UV coating, the UV protection coating. And what you should actually be looking for is the fact that the sunglasses that you actually buy have the protection at the right wavelength of light, that is the UV 400. Dark glasses are actually more harmful, because if you have dark glasses without the UV protection, the dark glasses will cause your pupils to dilate. As you know that, you know, when you enter a dark room, our pupils dilate. So if you wear dark sunglasses, the pupils will dilate. And if these sunglasses don't have the right UV protection or UV coating, then you can actually cause more harm, than good, because the dilated pupils would actually let more ultraviolet radiation to enter the eyes.
1: Right. Dr. Suman, we got a message. This is coming in from Akanksha, and Akanksha is saying that, Doctor, do expensive high-end designer glasses protect our eyes better? Should we be looking at the price point or just looking at UV 400 label?
0: Yeah, so that's what I mentioned earlier, you know. What is important is not really the price range. Of course, if you probably get a better quality of product, if you look at a higher price point. But what is the most important factor is that these glasses, whatever the price points might be, they should offer you what is really needed. And what is really needed is protection from the ultraviolet radiation at these specific wavelengths. So these are called UVA and UVB wavelengths. And these glasses are called UV 400 glasses. So that is the single most important point.
1: Right. And besides this, are there any other labels that are absolute non-negotiable safety certifications that one must be checking besides the UV 400 label? Is there anything else that we need to monitor?
0: Yeah, certainly. So the quality of the lens is extremely important. Polarized sunglasses are definitely better because they cut down the amount of light that is reflected from certain. So it's not just the direct sunlight, it's also the light that is reflected from various surfaces. So these are usually offered by sunglasses provided at much higher price points. I really don't want to mention any products here, but these are the important things that you should actually look at. So focus on the protection that is offered, focus on the quality of the material, focus on polarization. Focus less on the color. The color is not that important. You can go in for gray or amber. That is fine. But what is important is that it offers what your eyes actually need.
1: Right. And let's talk to you about tints now, right? I mean, it depends on weather. That's what I've been told. Is there a particular reason why we should be switching to lighter lens tints like your yellows or your light browns on, you know, cloudy or hazy summer days instead of going without glasses?
0: Yeah, certainly. So when you have darker tints, so they can not only cut down the amount of light that enters, the actual amount of light that enters the eye, I personally prefer a gray or a yellow tint because it doesn't cause dilation of the pupil. Dark, very dark tints cause dilation of the pupil and probably let more of the light enter the eye. But certainly gray, amber, yellow, these are all good tints to have.
1: And any word of advice, doctor, that you'd like to help with, not just for adults, but also for children, right? I mean, who can start using sunglasses as little as 3, 4, or is there an age limit that you'd like to maintain?
0: Certainly. I think children also should wear sunglasses. And it's never too early to wear sunglasses because it's never too early to start protecting your eyes. And please remember the climate that we live in. I mean, the amount of ambient sunlight here is much, much higher, especially in peak summer. So children should certainly wear sunglasses. The other option for people is to wear photochromic lenses. Photochromic lenses are lenses that change color. They are darker when you step out in the sunlight, and they lighten up when you are inside the room. So that's another way of protecting your eyes where they actually require them. And I certainly believe that children should also wear sunglasses.
1: Doctor, this usually happens, right, when you are moving from a dark space into a very bright one. Like, for example, most of us are in our 4x4s, sedentary level of lifestyle that we are leading at our workplaces. And then we are getting outside and then the sun, it is blaring the heat, not just the heat, but also the rays. Is there a reason why suddenly we have those blackouts or we find, I don't know how to explain this to you. So, you know, I feel things that are moving around, but it's not true. It's a vision blur, but again, I can't seem to get the right set of words to explain myself to.
0: No, I understand that. So that is called adaptation. So, beyond sunglasses, I mean, our bodies are also adapted to protect certain parts of the body from certain adverse environmental, factors. So what normally happens is that just like you have a diaphragm inside a camera, we also have a diaphragm inside our eyes. This is called as a pupil. You know, inside the room, in a darker environment, the pupils are wide open to ensure that a lot of light enters the eye and you can see better in a darker environment. But the moment you step out, the pupils are supposed to come back to their normal position, which is around 2 to 3 millimeters. You know, they're supposed to constrict. So this constriction takes some time in certain patients. And that is the reason why you feel a little blinded and a little dizzy when you come out into the brighter environment. This is also worse in patients who are light-skinned and who have lighter irises. People with more pigmented irises are usually able to adapt faster. People with lighter pigmentation of the iris, lighter pigmentation of the pupil, lighter pigmentation of the retina are more prone to these issues.
1: Well, this brings us to the end of our conversation. But Doctor, I also want to get a nod on one subject that is doing the rounds. I mean, it has created a wave, not just on the internet, but also for children and parents. And I'm sure you would have heard about this news. UAE has joined the global under 16 social media ban. Kids, not just kids, but parents are so happy with that news. Now, as an ophthalmologist yourself, can you talk to us about screen time and why is it imperative right now for children and for parents to be very mindful of the amount of screen time that they are consuming on a day-to-day basis? And what happens if that is negated?
0: Yeah, so this is a conversation I have with almost 90% of the parents who come to my OPD. And we are aware that screen time has many deleterious effects on the body, on the mind of the child. But I will keep my conversation restricted to the ocular, harmful effects to the eye. So the first thing and the most common reason why we say this to the parents is because, number one, we have a lot of kids coming to us now with dry eyes. You know, children spend a lot of time on the screen. This can be academic, this can be non-academic. So we always see a lot of patients, a lot of children who come to us with severe dry eyes. Now, maybe a decade back, dry eye is something I used to see in the adults, people for a long time. So I see those diseases, I see these issues in younger population. So children as young as 4 years, 5 years, who spend a lot of time on mobile devices, So dry eye is a very important problem in this population. And so that's one thing. So we are compelled to use medications. We don't like to use too many medications or drops in children. But then we are compelled to use medications and drops in children. The second thing is glasses. Too much near work because of too much exposure to the screen time, causes a lot of children to have glasses where they need not necessarily have worn glasses. Also, children who have myopia, which is a negative power, which is a minus power. Children seem to have accelerated myopia because they spend a lot of time on the screen. So, these are things that we never used to see much in the younger population. Now, we see these diseases in children as young as 3 and 4. And that's very sad. And I think that this announcement by the UAE government will probably go a long way in helping us doctors see far fewer of these patients.
1: Well, that's amazing. Dr. Suman, also, I had a question that has been weighing on my mind and I wanted your opinion on it. Now, is it true that whether, I have weak eyes or not, but if I have to visit the ophthalmologist, doesn't matter, I still will walk out that door with a pair of glasses. Is that true or, there's a myth to it?
0: Of course not. So as a doctor, we don't want to, I told you before, we don't want to give any medications. We don't want to give any glasses. I personally believe that the best treatment is no treatment. So glasses are only required when there is a need, right? So we need glasses in people who have a real visual disability. So that is one thing. The second thing is people who spend a lot of time on the screen. So even if you don't have glasses for reading or for distance, we sometimes recommend glasses because they spend a lot of time on the screen, and it's not a bad idea to use these glasses, plain glasses with anti-reflective coating. It improves the comfort in front of the screen, but it's certainly not a rule that you will have to definitely walk out with a pair of glasses. I would be happier if none of my patients had glasses.
1: Well, now I can heave a sigh of relief. But thank you very, very much, Dr. Suman Nair, specialist ophthalmologist all the way from Medcare, and talking to us about children, talking to us about sunglasses, the importance of using one, and why it should not just be considered as just a mere accessory. More power to you, Doctor. Looking forward to more conversations.
0: Thank you so much. Thank you for inviting me.
1: You're more than welcome. We'll continue more conversations right here on Talk 100.3. All you have to do is quite literally stay tuned. I'll be back to share more news. Don't you go anywhere.
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4: BBC News with Emily Thomas. The British Prime Minister, Keir Starmer, has resigned, ending months of speculation about his future, just 2 years after his landslide election victory. He'll remain as caretaker until a new Labour Party leader is chosen by early September. His main rival, Andy Burnham, has confirmed he'll stand for the party leadership. Another contender, Wes Streeting, now says he'll be supporting Andy Burnham. The right-wing Reform UK party has called for an immediate general election following Keir Starmer's resignation. Its leader, Nigel Farage, said the country needed real change. But the EU chief, Ursula von der Leyen, praised the British Prime Minister for bolstering European and Ukrainian security. The rightward shift in Latin America appears to have continued, with the right-wing candidate in Colombia's presidential election winning a narrow victory. Preliminary results show Abelardo de la Espriella defeated his left-wing rival, Ivan Cepeda, by a margin of less than one percentage point. Mediators say the first round of negotiations between the US and Iran to reach a final peace deal has ended with what's been called encouraging progress. The mediators from Pakistan and Qatar said a roadmap was in place to reach agreement within 60 days. Iran's foreign minister spoke of major progress towards ending the conflict in Lebanon, a key goal for Iran. Pope Leo says international aid priorities have become badly skewed, with governments more interested in feeding conflict instead of the hungry. Speaking at the World Food Programme headquarters in Rome, Leo complained that humanitarian crises were being overlooked as richer countries focused on national security. A prominent figure in Spain's Socialist Party and close ally of Prime Minister Pedro Sanchez has been sentenced to 24 years in prison for corruption. And that's the latest world news from the BBC.
3: 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Grey coverage, vibrant colour, natural finish. All in just 5 minutes. Henna Speedy Easy Hair Colour. Made in Italy. Talk 100.3. The day's agenda for the Emirates.
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1: A very good morning to you. 8:05 on the clock. That is the time on my dial. Welcome once again to Daybreak with me, Muriel Deesar. Only on Talk 100.3. We're part of the Fun Asia Network, and we're so happy with the amount of messages that we've been receiving. Thank you once again for taking time out and sending us your concerns, your messages. There's an individual in the industry who is a regular listener of the show. Very good morning to you, sir. I am looking for a job in SAP senior position, program manager or a project manager or project director. So if you know of anything, now is the time to send us your message on 0586861003. What can I do? I will link you up to the individual themselves, and then y'all can take the conversation forward. And that's exactly what I want to do. Also, yes, Dan, a very good morning to you. Welcome to the show. Hi, Mirul Disa. Good morning. What a topic. My input. First qualification for aviation career is your passion, multitasking, operational changes, adaptability, fast thinker and temperament. AI will reduce the number of staff required at particular locations, for example, check-in area, boarding gates, etc. But human intervention will always remain. Lastly, my advice, when you are applying for aviation jobs ready for a vacancy, especially a job outline part, this is according to Emma. Thank you very much, Emma, for that. So for aviation staff, no weekend holidays, public holidays, because they follow day, night, 12-hour roster, and I'm sure about that, and miss so many occasions. This is my 25 years in the aviation industry, missed important time management, because in aviation, time is really money, to avoid delays and disruption. Absolutely. All right. On 611 before Om Sikkim exit, no movement, traffic jam near exit 47. Now we'll get into that part of information and tell you where exactly is the traffic jam. So if you are headed all the way towards Dubai, then yes, I'm here to help you out with. In fact, E44 is going bumper to bumper. About 3 accidents already onto my screen. E311 again. And very, very slow all the way towards Alwarka 1. Very slow moving traffic, even from Sharjah all the way from Al Khan or maybe Abu Shugara. That's what I see on my screen. Couple of roadblocks as well. Yes, so we will get into the traffic part of it in just a bit from now. But if you're stuck somewhere, be patient and hoping that this too shall pass. And now we'll continue with our conversation about Emirates hiring surge. New job vacancies are opening across Asia, Europe and UAE eligibility. How do you apply for them? If you're just about joining in, a very good morning to you. Welcome once again to Daybreak with me, Mural Disa, only on Talk 100.3. We are part of the Fun Asia Network. Now, let's take you to the story and tell you, how do you land yourself a job with Emirates? Emirates has announced a major recruitment campaign for its engineering division, rolling out in-person hiring events across multiple countries in July and August 2026, alongside a wider global push for aviation talent. Now, the airline confirmed that recruitment sessions will be held in Sri Lanka, Malaysia, Thailand and India, and other key markets, of course, in addition to ongoing vacancies in Dubai and international locations. Now, Emirates Group recently reported a record performance for the year 2025 to 2026, delivering a 20-week salary bonus. Can you beat that? To employees after posting their historic highs in profit, revenue and cash reserves. Now, the group recorded a profit before tax of about 24.4 billion dirhams, revenue of 150.5 billion dirhams and cash assets of 59.6 billion dirhams despite geopolitical tensions affecting the aviation sector. Now, workforce numbers also grew by 8% to 130,000 over that employees, reflecting continued hiring momentum across Emirates and Danata, of course. So recruitment events across key cities. Now, if you belong to this sector, I want you to take a note of this. And if you're not too sure, you can always request me on 0586861003. Emirates Engineering will host dedicated hiring events in Colombo, July 7th, Kuala Lumpur, July 7th to 8th, Bangkok, July 7th to 8th again, Mumbai, July 21st to 22nd, New Delhi, July 24th to 25th. Now, candidates who meet eligibility criteria will be invited for interviews with Emirates recruiters, managers and engineering teams. Applicants will also gain insights into job roles, benefits, career progression and life in Dubai. 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UAE-based vacancies listed. We'll talk to you about that. Now, alongside the international recruitment push, Emirates has posted 16 engineering-related roles in the UAE, spanning maintenance, procurement and technical training functions in Dubai. Open positions include aircraft mechanics, warranty officers, procurement managers, workshop engineers and licensed aircraft engineers, with most roles based at Emirates Dubai Hub. Now, very, very interesting. If you didn't catch hold of this news, then I don't know what else can I do to kind of help you right now. But just in case you're not too sure how to, you know, take this forward, how to talk to the recruitment people or the recruitment industry about how do you, are you going to move forward, you can always feel free to send us a message on 0586861003. Now, what exactly are the positions that are opened in the UAE? Will you know, lead aircraft mechanic, so the base heavy maintenance, you have warranty officer, workshop maintenance in year one, landing gear workshop, procurement manager, that's the aircraft, senior mechanic, cabin overhaul workshop, aircraft mechanic, line maintenance support mechanic, which is cabin workshop. Then you have engineering type instructor B1, licensed aircraft engineer base maintenance, licensed aircraft engineer line maintenance or support, aircraft technician line maintenance or base maintenance. Now, inside Emirates Engineering Hub, Emirates highlighted its Dubai Engineering Center as one of the world's most advanced aircraft maintenance facilities, spanning 55 hectares and 12 aircraft hangars, capacity for multiple Airbus A380s, automated systems and high-capacity engine test facilities. This is spread over. So now what are we talking about? We're talking about engine test facilities capable of handling over 115,000 pounds of thrust. Also, the center supports maintenance of Emirates fleet, including the A380s, Boeing 777. How do you That's the all-important question. Now, candidates can register for recruitment events or apply online through Emirates Career Portal. Selected applicants will be shortlisted for interviews under a structured hiring process. The airline said that the initiative will help candidates understand long-term career opportunities with the Emirates Group while offering direct exposure to its engineering operations. Now, why does it matter? The expansion underscores Emirates' continued investment in engineering capacity as it scales global operations, strengthens its fleet maintenance capabilities and reinforces Dubai's position as a leading aviation talent hub. If you want this information, you're not too sure where to get hold of this, come on, feel free to send me a message on 0586861003. I am here. Please make use of the time that I am on the radio. Why? So that I can help you to the fullest. My name is Mural Disa. You keep it locked to Talk 100.3. We're part of the Fun Asia Network. A very good morning.
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1: 8:14 on the clock. A very good morning to you and welcome once again to Daybreak with me, Mural Disa, only on Talk 100.3, part of the Fun Asia Network. As per morning discussion related to jobs, shall I share? Absolutely, please do that quickly and let's find and see whether we have the right person to help you out with it. But nonetheless, don't you worry, I've got your back, even for the other gentleman who sent me his inquiry looking for a job in SAP, Senior Position Program Manager or Project Manager or Project Director. We'll try and get you the right set of connections. Another individual, senior mechanical engineer, mechanical inspector, 2 years, etc. And if you are looking for something like that in your firm, please reach us out right now. This is supremely important on 0586861003. Why are we doing this? Because we want you to make the best out of the opportunities that we have for you on air. What were we discussing? We were discussing about Emirates. Now, they are opening the doors, you know, new job vacancies across Asia, Europe and UAE eligibility and how can you apply? That's what was discussed. Also, we had individuals from the industry and also the other individuals listening in from the similar field saying, hey, I know that person who's on the radio. I mean, he's a colleague of mine. So there you go. You know, we're trying to spread our wings as wide as possible. Whilst we're talking to you about Emirates, also airfares jumped 30 to 40% as holiday makers are changing plans. Have you changed your plan recently? Are you heading to, are you heading rather for a break back home? Well, now is the time. You send us a message on 0586861003. A lot of parents taking it to social media saying they're absolutely happy with, the authority putting in a rule saying under the age of 16 or under 16 years of age, you're not really allowed to be accessing any of the social media sites, even if you have another kind of account, or you're using a pseudonym, or you're trying to kind of forge your age requirements. That's not going to be really accepted in today's day and age. Stricter rules to come in place by, a Meta, or you're talking about whichever social media site that is. I mean, it's Instagram, Facebook, TikTok, Snapchat, even whatever it is. Authorities are looking into this very, very closely. What I feel individuals need to be doing is, I mean, yes, at the government level, authorities are looking after them. But what about what are you doing at home to ensure that your kids are off the iPads or at least have a little break from them? Now, yes, we are getting into an era where most of the teachings have gone digital, right? I mean, I'm sure you're reeling under this as well. Homework is on the iPad, or lessons are learnt on the iPad. And if you don't have an iPad, and I do this deliberately, so I don't sometimes send the iPad with my kid to school, and I want to know what really happens. And then he comes back boiling, saying, why didn't you send it with me, Mama? Because everybody in my class had it and I didn't have it, and yada yada. But that's how it is, right? I mean, children these days need to be taught in a different way. However, I feel they also need to know the look and feel of a book that, as parents, I feel, we not wasting money, but you're buying books and it's not really in use. I mean, I just don't know what to do with the past years of books that I have. They seem brand new, and over here, the trend of passing on the books from one generation to another is not even a thing. I remember when we were little, most of our textbooks or the Ren and Martins that we would buy, or the or the guides that we would buy to each subject, was kind of handed down to us by the yesteryears, right? I mean, my mom would negotiate with someone who is older than me, or somebody who is 2 years older than me and who wants to get rid of their books, and we would take over their books. And that's how, and the only books that we actually purchased were writing books, which barely were written in, but still textbooks were always handed down. And the reason why I loved it, because there were notes that were in the textbook that were from our seniors that would be written, and somewhere you would read them and you would feel connected. So I feel that if that trend comes back, a lot would be saved on the money on the textbooks, which I know that parents these days also have been taking it to social media to kind of talk about this. Now, if there's anything else that probably you'd feel more comfortable to talk to me about, 0586861003. Did I tell you about the 15 most affordable neighborhoods in the area? If you are looking into changing your, or kind of revisiting your accommodation, now's the time you take a listen to this. I'll be back to share more news. Don't you go anywhere. Now it is time that we discuss something very important, and I'm sure you already know about this, but it is my job to reiterate it. So I've come across an amazing article, and it says Dubai's 15 most affordable neighborhoods to rent in right now. Now, it is a story that was released about 2 days ago. Now, these are 15 affordable places to rent in Dubai. One is, we'll start off with the north of Dubai, which is Al Jadaf. Average rent over here is at about $85,000 for one bedroom apartment per year. Now, the waterfront residential area has become one of the most sought after in the affordable category, spots recently, of course, with creek facing parks, sport academies, metro stations, hospital, hotels, restaurants. It's a lively and well-connected neighborhood. If you are lucky enough to land an apartment here within your budget, the humble advice will be to hang on to it. Attractions include enjoy an afternoon tea at the Marriott Hotel Al Jadaf. That's if you want to. Or you can get bronzing at the restaurant and pool be a lounge available there. I mean, there are so many hotels here, not just this. There are so many over there. Part of the old Dubai, this charming area sits by the Dubai Creek on its north and east sides. Back in the day, it was a buzzing hub for building traditional dhow boats. And now you'll still discover traces of the boat building in the past. The next one is Bardubai. Average rent, you know, and also depends on your housing type. For a one bedroom is about 59,000, maybe 59,000 to 60,000, right in the heart of the old city, old Dubai. Bardubai is home to majority of the city's historical sites, with plenty of public transport links from metro to even traditional Abra. You'll have no problem linking up with the rest of the city. Attractions, there are so many over there. For shopping, Berjuman Mall, of course, for the latest fashions, or your go-to school at Mina Bazaar, where you can pursue you know, textiles and even have a look at the antique watches. Make sure that you are checking out everything over there. Now, these are the attractions around the area, but Bardubai is certainly on the list. The next one is Dera. Average rent over here is about 70,500 dirhams, approximately, for a one bedroom for a year. Now, it's one of the oldest part of the city, and if you're a cook, you'll have a plethora of spices to pick from right on your doorstep, because it is home to gold souk, a spice souk. There's never a dull moment in this part of Dubai. There's plenty for families nearby, whether you you know, just want to walk by, or you want to enjoy maybe the fun city, or maybe try the magic planet arcade as well. There's so many things to do in Dera. The next one, now let's move from the north, we move to the central. It's Al Barsha. Average rent is about 76,000 for a one bedroom apartment per year. Now, this area is made up of malls, residential areas, green spaces. Al Barsha has affordable rent, and it's close to the Red Metro line. A winning combination, in fact, in my opinion. And you can, of course, go to the Mall of the Emirates, Snow Park. There's so many things around here. Outdoors, like the Al Barsha Pond Park for playgrounds and so much more. The next one is Dubai Silicon Oasis. Average rent, again, about 70,000 for a one-bedroom apartment per year. Now, this is a call to all students, remote workers, and tech enthusiasts. Silicon Oasis in Dubai is the first smart city best known for its technology park, which is home to many tech startups and other you know, up and coming business. It offers a perfect mix of work, leisure features, with something for everybody, including apartments, office buildings, restaurants, jogging paths, and also outdoor sports court even. There are a lot of attractions around that area too. So if you're looking for a one-stop destination, Silicon Park will tick all your boxes, with your barbecue sports, a roller skating area, basketball, tennis, volleyball, and football courts even. The next one is International City. We know about this. Now, this is less. Average rent is about 46,000 for one bedroom apartment per year. The community, inspired by Dubai's global culture, is best known for its residential clusters named after different countries. And right now, it's ideal for, you know, affordable rents in Dubai. There are so many good things about this area. And the best part about International City is that it's home to Dragon Mart 1 and 2, the largest hub for Chinese goods, where you can get the best deals. As you know, you can sample delicious dishes. And also, there are so many other restaurants that you can pick and choose from. The next one is certainly Karama. Who doesn't know Karama? 70,000 dirhams for one bedroom apartment per year. Now, it's safe to call Karama a little India, with the number of South Indian and North Indian restaurants around every corner. You'll cross a cafeteria at nearly every step, and thanks to its central location and easy access to both ADCB and Berjuman metro station. So getting to Business Bay and downtown is easy breezy. That's what I'd say. The next one is the south of Dubai, which is Al Furjan. Average rent over here is 75,000 dirhams for one bedroom apartment per year. Now, this is flanked by Discovery Gardens on one side and Jebel Ali on the other. This community is perfect for those who have offices in the south of Dubai. It's you know, close proximity to the format, or rather to the former, means you'll have access to the best of both the worlds. Attractions, I think one of the driver is the fact that there's a metro station, and it is Al Furjan metro station, if I'm not getting that wrong. So that's around the corner. There are a couple of Carrefour stores as well, so getting around will not be a problem. The next one has to be Discovery Gardens. Average rent cost is at about 70,000 dirhams for 1 year apartment over here. I mean, for a one bedroom apartment for a year. So if you've looked out of the windows while taking the metro, you would have surely discovered the colorful stretch of Discovery Garden apartment buildings. Now, this affordable neighborhood is the ultimate family hub, complete with swimming pools, plenty of green walks, parks, tennis courts, a range of supermarkets. It's also close to the Garden metro station and a bus stop, so that's a plus point for you. The next one is DIP, Dubai Investment Park. Average rent for one bedroom, 72,000. Another family-friendly community with lush greenery and convenient amenities, Dubai Investment Park is one of the most affordable communities to rent. Kids are well catered for in DIP with a range of schools. There are so many schools in that area. There are plenty of hospitals, supermarkets, restaurants, even great gyms, a lot of gyms. That's what I see. The next one is Dubai Production City. Now, the average rent is 66,000 for one bedroom for a year. Neighboring is JVC, JVT. We know this. Dubai Production is a little further out, but as you see, you get a lot of you get a lot more for your money in this neck of the woods. So that's what I'm trying to explain. Now you can stroll over to Dubai Production City Lakes, or maybe you can go to their city center that is around. And if you want to get a few blocks away, then the Jumeirah Golf Estate is literally one bridge away in your next door. The next one is Dubai South. Now average rent over here is like 59,000 for a one bedroom for a year, and it's an up and coming area that's a little away out of the hustle and bustle of the city. This part of the town has a lot of plans and will soon be home to the world's largest airport. You can take a trip to the JA, the resort, for a range of restaurants. Italian, there are so many Italian restaurants in that area. Dubai Parks and Resorts are just around the corner, just in case if you want to take the kids out. And the next one on the list is Dubai Sports City. Again, what is the rent? 75,000 for a one bedroom apartment. A lot of things in that area. This is wallet-friendly district, and it's ideal spot for sports fanatics and those who are really active. Dubai Studio City, 74,000 dirhams for one-bedroom apartment for a year. This is located right by the Swish Motor City. You're not far away from lots of amazing things to do and to really catch up with in that residential area. There are a couple of top attractions. It's important to know that the unfurnished apartments are far more affordable than the furnished apartments in all rental areas in Dubai. The next one is Jabal Ali, 70,000 dirhams for one bedroom apartment per year. Now, this area has... that's about to go big this time. Everyone is eyeing up Jabal Ali right now that the construction is underway again on the Palm Jabal Ali. There's a handy metro line. You're only a hop and skip and jump away from the themed streets in Ibn Battuta Mall. A lot of things for you to do in that area as well. Now, if you require this list, you can always feel free to send me a message on 0586861003. What will I do? Nothing. I'll catch you on the other side of the show. My name is Mirul Lisa. You keep it locked to Talk 100.3. We're part of the fun Asia Network. A very good morning.
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1: BBC News with Emily Thomas. The British Prime Minister, Keir Starmer, has resigned, ending months of speculation about his future just 2 years after his landslide election victory. He'll remain as caretaker until a new Labour Party leader is chosen by early September. His main rival, Andy Burnham, has confirmed he'll stand for the party leadership. Another contender, Wes Streeting, now says he'll be supporting Andy Burnham. The right-wing Reform UK party has called for an immediate general election following Keir Starmer's resignation. Its leader, Nigel Farage, said the country needed real change. But the EU chief, Ursula von der Leyen, praised the British Prime Minister for bolstering European and Ukrainian security. The rightward shift in Latin America appears to have continued, with the right-wing candidate in Colombia's presidential election winning a narrow victory. Preliminary results show Abelardo de la Espriella defeated his left-wing rival, Ivan Cepeda, by a margin of less than 1 percentage point. Mediators say the first round of negotiations between the US and Iran to reach a final peace deal has ended with what's been called encouraging progress. The mediators from Pakistan and Qatar said a roadmap was in place to reach agreement within 60 days. Iran's foreign minister spoke of major progress towards ending the conflict in Lebanon, a key goal for Iran. Pope Leo says international aid priorities have become badly skewed, with governments more interested in feeding conflict instead of the hungry. Speaking at the World Food Programme headquarters in Rome, Leo complained that humanitarian crises were being overlooked as richer countries focused on national security. A prominent figure in Spain's Socialist Party and close ally of Prime Minister Pedro Sanchez has been sentenced to 24 years in prison for corruption. And that's the latest world news from the BBC.
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2: From the sports desk, this is Muriel Deesa. In football, Kylian Mbappe scored twice to move joint second in all-time World Cup goal scoring list as France cruised past Iraq in a weather-delayed game in Philadelphia. Mbappe netted early in both halves to take his World Cup goals tally to 16 in 16 games, too shy of Lionel Messi, who broke a close record hours earlier. France vs Iraq became the first match at this World Cup to be interrupted by severe weather, with the second half beginning more than 2 hours after the first period ended because of the lightning strikes in the area. Meanwhile, Lionel Messi became the World Cup's all-time record goal scorer as his double against Austria sent holders Argentina into the last 32. The forward, who turns 39 on Wednesday, got his 17th and 18th goals at tournaments to move to clear of Germany's striker Klose, whose tally came between 2002 and 2014. After only 8 minutes, Argentina were awarded a penalty following Stefan's foul on Martinez, with Austrian defender Schlager also making a challenge, but Messi fired the spot kick wide. In Formula One, Mercedes have withdrawn their appeal against the results of the Monaco Grand Prix. The championship leaders had lodged a right of review request with the FIA after Formula One's governing body overturned a 10-second penalty for the Alpine's Pierre Gasly for speeding in the pit lane. Mercedes driver George Russell was among the five drivers to commit the same offence, which led to the Briton dropping from 3rd to 12th in the final results. In tennis, former Wimbledon champion Wondrousova has been banned for 4 years for refusing an anti-doping test. Wondrousova was charged by the International Tennis Integrity Agency after denying a control officer entry to a home to conduct the test in December 2025. The Czech player said in April she feared for her safety when the officer called and said they failed to follow protocols. In cricket, Ben Stokes and Gus Atkinson breached contractual obligations but were blameless for a violent conduct in a London nightclub. This is according to an investigation. Captain Stokes and pace bowler Atkinson were made unavailable for England's second test defeat by New Zealand pending an inquiry into events that unfolded when they were out celebrating a victory in the first test 2 weeks ago. They breached the team's midnight curfew and were present when a member of England's security staff was left with blood and in need of a medical attention when struck by a rugby player. And that's all from the Sports Desk with me, Muriel Deesa, only on Talk 100.3, part of the Fun Asia Network.
0: Daybreak with Muriel Deesa. The South Asian breakfast is a game changer. 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
2: 8:41 on the clock. A very, very good morning to you and welcome once again to Daybreak with me, Muriel Deesa, only on Talk 100.3. We're part of the Fun Asia Network. Now, joining me in the studios is Dr. Mohammed Al-Musalla. And now he is the interim head of school at the School of Textiles and Design at Harriet Watt University, Dubai. Today we are exploring the intersection of engineering, technology and creative design. And he is here. Dr. Mohammed is a true multidisciplinary pioneer. He combines a deep engineering background with a lifelong passion for designing, restoring and modifying automobiles, particularly focusing on alternative fuels and personal mobility. Dr. Mohammed, welcome to the show.
3: Thank you for having me. Delighted to be here.
2: Well, thank you for taking time out and having this chat with us. Now, first things first, your background spans electronics, energy and a PhD in construction. How does that technical mindset alter your approach, where visual fields are concerned, like fashion textiles or interior designing?
3: Well, I think it all started back when I started with engineering. And, with engineering, you focus on the function. How do you make things work? Now, deviating through work with product designs and getting things that works but people can use is the key thing here. So design is all about empathy, feeling about people, what they actually need, and how you design solutions that serve them.
2: Interesting. Now, we know this, that the UAE has become a global hub for innovation, design and architecture. According to you, what opportunities are emerging, say, for young people looking to build careers in these fields?
3: So, uh, you

0: become a global hub for innovation, design and architecture. According to you, what opportunities are emerging, say, for young people looking to build careers in these fields?
1: So, you know, typically design is maybe thought about fashion design, graphic design, but it's much more than that now. And especially in the UAE, there is much more wider spectrum. Now you are talking about sustainable cities, smart cities, user experiences, exhibition around the clock, who design all these booths, their experiences, the content. Now also there is the move towards immersive and motion creation. That is all opening doors for designers.
0: Very interesting. And now if, you know, I'm sure you would be used to the terminology by now, AI. So yeah. How do you see AI and digital tools, you know, changing the way designers and architects work? And what does this mean for students entering this profession? Has it made it easier? You know, you just kind of go and you code and voila, there you get your design. Doesn't work that way, does it?
1: Well, here is my personal view, because not everybody agrees. To be honest, I see AI as a tool, as a super tool. And I don't see AI replacing designers. I see designers who knows how to use AI replacing conventional designers. AI is help, you know, idea generation, help in research, help into generating multiple themes of the same thing.
0: Right.
1: But there is a designer behind who guide, who decide, who read what the user need and convert it to a prompt. So that's what ICAI is doing.
0: What do you feel is lacking in today's, you know, generation? Do you feel because they have the hang of AI, they have an edge in the market, or do you feel the seasoned players in the industry are well versed, say, with getting their hands dirty, understanding the nitty-gritty of, you know, a design to building to interiors? So from your perspective, how are you viewing the two different and vastly, you know, scattered set of individuals in the workforce?
1: See, I think, you know, those who are experienced, we certainly need that experience. It's time to upsell. I mean, we have been seeing waves of that. Imagine when the internet came in, emails, and now wider access to 5G and the faster internet and how you download files super fast. But then now AI is a new tech tool, and that's how you upskill what you have as the existing workforce. The newer generation, they are very active, very smart. They are, you know, hands-on on technology.
0: Absolutely.
1: From before even getting to school these days, not college. And so that gives them that advantage. But I think what we are looking for is complementing this with that. There is always room for mentoring. There is always room for sharing practices. There is always room to kind of learn from each other.
0: Now let's talk to you about you, right? Now you've spent years building, modifying, you know, even restoration of vehicles where vehicles are concerned. According to you, what is the biggest lesson that you've learned from the garage that you bring directly to the university boardroom?
1: Well, you know, I that was certainly a hobby to me, but I also implemented within what I do, including my current research on autonomous vehicles and supporting our racing teams that has designers in it. The key thing with the cars I worked in was they all different, and they were not the common, you know. And then people ask me, oh, why this? What is this? And I think that is really what attracted me to these cars, where the specific design features. Back in the 60s and 70s, you'll see every model have identity, have, you know, you can see the designer through these creations. It's just like a painting, you know, when you go to a gallery and see all paintings different, cars were there. I'm not saying there are no such cars today. There are certainly, but now you see also lots of kind of many things look the same and many things try to look something else. Just because, you know, people associate them with certain brands or certain level or exposure.
0: Interesting. We are in conversation with Dr. Mohammad Al-Musalla, the head of school at the School of Textiles and Design at Harriet Watt University in Dubai. Now, what I want to know from you is about the programs that are being offered by the School of Textile and Design at Harriet Watt University. Now, for a parent, it is too hard to wrap our heads around School of Textiles and Design. So is this to do with fashion? Is this to do with automobiles? Help us understand.
1: This and that. So certainly the textiles is our legacy. legacy is our heritage. This is where we started more than 160 years ago, and the Scottish borders, and also

0: linked to our Edinburgh campus over 200 years. That's where the industry started. There were the textiles, and we still do textiles and fashion in our Scottish borders. Here in our Dubai campus, the focus is towards communication design, and that is visual communication, interior architecture and design, and fashion branding and promotion. And we do also postgraduate in design management and, again, interior. My research is around user experience with autonomous vehicles. So that's, I would say, the link is all about design, designing for people in particular, and helping people engage with different things in different ways.
1: Absolutely. I was about to get to your research as well. Now, what I understand and what my research says is that your work actually touches on autonomous systems and energy harvesting. Now, how long before we see, say, these technologies fully embedded into the clothes we wear or the walls of our homes, right? Could you explain your your understandings of the region, and how can we notch it up higher from there?
0: Yeah, I think right now, as we speak, there are efforts actually to implement them in everyday. We are discussing, for example, solutions, wearable solutions to help with people working outdoors. I think it links to your earlier discussion today, aviation industry. There is lots of ground crew who are outdoor, and the weather is not friendly here. And how do you monitor their health? How do you ensure they are getting the right hydration and rest? This is one example. There are other examples across the healthcare sector, wherever you want to monitor things, and things are only getting smaller and integrated. It could be a sticker that could stick on human body or skin. It could be part of a clothing. There are cooling solutions. So certainly there are a range of things. I think in general, we are in that phase of, iterations. We have a number of prototypes from different providers, both commercial and in the research labs. More iterations to be user-friendly, long-living, give us what we want from all these devices, but certainly coming.
1: Dr. Mohammed, you've brought me to the all-important question that I've always wanted to ask you in the last time around that you were here. Will technology now be a part of not just our everyday lives, but also every industry, right? I mean, the things that we thought were cannot be taken over by AI, or that cannot be taken over by any tech industry, any tech expert, now we'll see that integration where technology is concerned. Are you heading that way? Or?
0: I honestly, yes, certainly it's that way. I'll give you an example, maybe linked to our interior and architecture example. Buildings are no more walls. You're talking about how convenient is the environment, what the interior look like, what's the user experience where they enter, how do they use these four walls. Nobody when talk now, obviously there is the structural engineers and we build the buildings, but that is building change from just a structure to a living, basically, now structure. That same in everything we do, our cars, our wearables, even our appliances. And soon, if you think about the 6G networks, it transforms every piece that's connected to the network to an agent, and basically it can communicate and do things.
1: Wow.
0: In a good way.
1: This is an eye-opener. Okay, Dr. Mohammed, you've also got to help us understand. Now, industry experience is often seen, say, as essential in creative fields, right? How does the university connect students with the industry while they are still studying? And why, according to you, it is so important?
0: So, very good question, and I think is very, very timely. Over the last 2 years, we have reworked our curriculum from scratch. We literally start from a blank page, working with the industry. Industry is now not just an engagement at graduation. Industry is starting from day one. We get live brief from the industry, we get guest speakers, we get joint projects. We now also have a credit-bearing placements. So you have to go and experience that and learn from the industry. There is a big difference between what some of the conventional courses do in the classroom and what the reality is on site or on the desk or on the design field. And we are bridging that by bringing the industry in the classroom. Some of our actually courses, we in purpose get part-time faculty who have full-time industry jobs to come and just teach it. because it's very important. For example, innovation and technology, design thinking, areas that are very moving quickly, application of AI and immersive technologies. This is where we get the current to the classroom. And that's how these graduates can compete.
1: Interesting. You know, we will notch this up higher. In fact, I'll delve much further into your deep research of interest. Now, I realize it is personal mobility and alternative fuels as well. So, you know, according to you, how should future urban architects, say in the UAE, be designing spaces to accommodate the shift away from traditional fossil fuel vehicles? And I know this is your interest. We've spoken about this last time around, but if you could help me understand.
0: To be honest, I think the UAE and Dubai are leading on a smarter, more sustainable city, 10-minute cities. And we saw all the plans in 2030, 2040, and how these cities are more walkable, more shaded, allow for personal mobility devices, which you also see them now. I think now we see lots of personal mobility tools, but I think a bit of regulation and more looking into where you use them, the right spaces, the right walkways or, you know, paths for these is coming through. So I think there are certainly leadership here within the UAE on that. The key thing is to kind of also the user culture need to understand that. I mean, if you just look at Sheikh Zayed Road here, you would see lots of big SUVs with just the driver trying to get from point A to B. So how does that link to lifestyle? How does that link to the culture? How does that link to the responsibility to ensure we have a sustainable ecosystem?
1: Now, this sounds extremely interesting, and I would love for you to delve into this further. But coming back to Harriet Ward University in Dubai, now we realize that there are a few short-term courses, you know, or immersion experience for available students in the region. Could you help us understand more?
0: Yeah, so, you know, it started actually last winter. If you remember, the schools has the first longer break for a month. And we thought that there is actually another gap where students who are finishing their, let's say, year 11, year 12, and often want to go to a design or creative industry, they miss a component which they refer to as portfolio. Many of them, they now have elements of these, but they don't have them in a formal portfolio. So we came up with what we call the portfolio camp. It's going to be a 2 weeks camp, a summer camp this time, but there is also a winter version of it. They will get a structured program over these 10 days to learn different aspects of design. It could be interior, it could be fashion, it could be augmented reality, even the research, the design DNA, and moving to full prototyping, put it in a portfolio and use it either to discover their talent, nurture it, apply to university. It could be used in different ways, including the application they do while they are doing that camp.
1: Now, you know, having understood this, I have to also ask you, because this has thrown me off my seat and I'm thinking, wow. So as an academic advisor to the Formula student team, you see students build race cars, you know, from scratch. So interesting. What does the project teach them about high-stake teamwork that a classroom setting could never have taught them?
0: Absolutely. Well, yeah, I always, you know, tell them, well, half of you want to drive the car to join, but it's fun, you know,
1: when
0: you apply, you're learning. Well, that's the autonomous team, actually. This year, we're having two entries to this Formula student. One is building an EV, and the other team is building an autonomous one. They call it Formula AI. So the team apply what they learn, and the team is multidisciplinary. So there is some engineers in it and some who does the programming, but there is business, there is design, there is the fashion where the team attires, there is the look of the car. So they have a business case. How do you choose your components? Why do you buy them? How do you make sure this is sustainable? So a racing team is actually very, very complicated to run and be sustainable. And we get students from across the board on campus throughout all our six schools to join, travel to the UK, race the car every UK. And last year they got the first places on the AI category. They won 2 awards. This year we are sending, I think there are about 17 traveling. So it's massive and it's growing.
1: Absolutely. It sounds so massive. But also, let's talk to you. You know, you mentioned that you get in the industrial insights, you get in experts from the industry to be part of the campus and part of the university. Could you throw in a few names? Could you talk to us, you know, for parents, just in case they want to put their child into this school of thought? How are you leveraging the now market? I mean, if a few big names that probably have been partnered with Harriet.
0: So certainly, I mean, we do also partner with technology providers. So I'll give you a very recent example. We have reworked our for example, videography and photography working with Nikon Youth and Kids School. So we get industrial grade and updated equipment, and the team from Nikon come and deliver the sessions and the classes for these students. And that will not just allow them to use the technology, because you say, oh, I'm just using that technology, but the people, the network, they start networking with the right people from day one. We also get live briefs from very big, I would say, names around Bond Interiors, Gansner Group, and then we do have many other who engage with us on, let's say, the internship level and the mentoring level. We're working closely with BMW on their mentoring program. L'Oreal, so lots of names that, you know, we engage with them. And, you know, it's a two-way communication. It's not like a guest speaker who comes and say their say. No, but they also get the students' placement. They get to mentor them. They feed into the brief, and they give us comments at the end on the projects where we invite them at the final, you know, demonstration or the degree show, where we showcase the projects and give feedback. And some get hired on the spot.
1: Wow!
0: As they present their work, because they say, "What? That's like what we need today."
1: So you are creating future-ready professionals already. So, you know, coming to the university, gone are those years or those days where you just go to sit with your friends and make merry. Now it is building your career, acting on it, interacting with the right set of individuals in the industry. And this is done only by Harriet Watt. It makes studying design and architecture in the UAE unique compared to the other parts of the world.
0: I think the UAE is like a living classroom. You have state-of-the-art architecture, buildings, materials, interiors, a museum, museums of the past, museums of the future. You can see it all in one place. And I think the UAE is also, over the last period, is transforming to be a hub for the region. You get lots of things happening here, whether it's design, whether it's procurement, whether it is representation, and then export it to the region. And that just allow all these opportunities. I have to be real, while all these opportunities there is also, you know, the competition, the challenge around getting into the right position. And this is where, to your earlier point, how students, graduates, or designer work on themselves and their portfolio while they are studying. The other element which I want to mention while on this is the entrepreneurial aspect, because the UAE is more and more supporting startups, small businesses, small and economical licenses. And within our campus, we have the incubator, which is, by the way, currently is open for application, is open for free for all, including our students. And they get a free 4 months program to basically get better at business as a business incubator. They get a free space, access to meeting rooms, and access to, you know, technology to help them grow their business. So design, we see it more and more moving into small studios, startups, freelance, and many actually of our graduates prefer to do that. I think that's also something to do with the new generation. They don't prefer to work 9 to 5 and get paid or whatever, but they be the boss of their own day, time, creativity, and outputs.
1: And I think that brings out the best in today's generation. I mean, you know, let's not shy away from that concept. We were made out of different materials. They are made out of different materials, and so on and so forth. Gen Alpha, Gen Beta, they're all going to be not cut from the same cloth. But let's also talk to you about what future advice would you give a student, say, who's considering future in design or architecture, but is not really sure where to begin?
0: Yes, I think you probably begin by observing what's around you, what doesn't work, and how you can make it better. We all, you know, face things in our daily life. I wish this could have been better. I wish this phone cover had this. I wish that app had that. Experiment. Be playful. There is no wrong answer when you are developing a concept. That's one thing. The other thing is to engage with what's around you. As we just mentioned, Dubai and UAE are very active. Lots of exhibitions, lots of events, volunteering opportunities, attend open days and see what offerings are there. So you could, you know, make an informed decision at the end of that. And last, there is no number to the age where you could start. You could start today, no matter what level, what age, what experience you have.
1: Dr. Mohammed, you've spent years of your, you know, yourself in the research industry. If today I've got to ask you to pick up three most important elements that you feel, according to you, changed the narrative for you, and it probably changed the way you think or you rethink design right now, what would they be and why it is, why it should rather be the talk of the town?
0: I think is, as we refer to it now, designing for people. And addressing problems of the people and help them solve it. So challenge-led research, which is basically can apply immediately. The second very important thing is to see and measure and judge based on the impact that research make, again, on people, lives, businesses, and so on.
1: Lovely advice coming in there from Dr. Mohammed. But what you have to do is just get onto the website hw.ac.uk/Dubai, and there you'd get in all the details. Now, for the ones that are thinking, how can we get in touch with Dr. Mohammed Al-Musalla? Well, it's very simple. Head down to the Harriet Watt University, Dubai. He is the interim head of school at the School of Textiles and Design at Harriet Watt University, Dubai. And I'm sure he'd be more than happy to answer all your queries.
0: Absolutely, yes. And my email is also on our website, and I would love to engage with people. Thank you.
1: Thank you for taking time out and, you know, empowering all of us. More power to you.
0: Thank you very much. Thanks for having me.
1: Well, you're welcome. We'll continue more conversations right here on Talk 100.3. All you have to do is quite literally stay tuned. My name is Muriel Deesa. You keep it locked. I'll be back soon.
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5: BBC News with Emily Thomas. The British Prime Minister, Keir Starmer, has resigned, ending months of speculation about his future, just 2 years after his landslide election victory. He'll remain as caretaker until a new Labour Party leader is chosen by early September. His main rival, Andy Burnham, has confirmed he'll stand for the party leadership. Another contender, Wes Streeting, now says he'll be supporting Andy Burnham. The right-wing Reform UK party has called for an immediate general election following Keir Starmer's resignation. Its leader, Nigel Farage, said the country needed real change. But the EU chief, Ursula von der Leyen, praised the British Prime Minister for bolstering European and Ukrainian security. The rightward shift in Latin America appears to have continued, with the right-wing candidate in Colombia's presidential election winning a narrow victory. Preliminary results show Abelardo de la Espriella defeated his left-wing rival, Ivan Cepeda, by a margin of less than 1 percentage point. Mediators say the first round of negotiations between the US and Iran to reach a final peace deal has ended with what's been called encouraging progress. The mediators from Pakistan and Qatar said a roadmap was in place to reach agreement within 60 days. Iran's foreign minister spoke of major progress towards ending the conflict in Lebanon, a key goal for Iran. Pope Leo says international aid priorities have become badly skewed, with governments more interested in feeding conflict instead of the hungry. Speaking at the World Food Programme headquarters in Rome, Leo complained that humanitarian crises were being overlooked as richer countries focused on national security. A prominent figure in Spain's Socialist Party and close ally of Prime Minister Pedro Sanchez has been sentenced to 24 years in prison for corruption. And that's the latest world news from the BBC.
4: 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Grey coverage, vibrant colour, natural finish, all in just 5 minutes. 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
1: Absolutely. 9:07 on the clock. A very, very good morning to you and welcome once again to Daybreak with me, Muriel Deesa. Now, shortly, we are going to have another guest walking through our doors to take us through the course of things and talk to us all things IT. Now, if that's your interest, it's coming up at about 9:30 a.m. All you have to do is quite literally stay tuned. We have been talking to you several things. How do you land yourself a job in Emirates? Why? Because Emirates apparently is opening doors and asking you to apply for jobs. I mean, if you're an engineer and you belong to that field, we were helping you, you know, furnish that link across to you. So just in case you missed out on that, don't you worry. 0586861003 is the number to get in touch. Now, temperatures are to hit 48 degrees Celsius in some areas with a chance of rain. Now, that's a relief, but however, the temperature is not. Residents across the UAE can expect fair to partly cloudy weather conditions on Tuesday, which is today, with occasional cloud, cloud development over eastern areas, according to the National Centre of Meteorology. The Weather Department noted that clouds may increase with the possibility of convective cloud formation that could bring rainfall in some eastern regions, in the afternoon. So temperatures are set to peak at about 48 degrees Celsius in some parts of the country. Abu Dhabi is to forecast a region, or rather a reach of 43 degrees Celsius, Dubai at about 42 degrees Celsius. Also, Abu Dhabi and Dubai are to see lows of 31 degrees Celsius. However, I think we're just focusing on the 43 degrees Celsius. Now, conditions are expected to turn humid overnight into Wednesday mornings over parts of the western coastal areas, increasing the chances of fog or mist formations. Winds will be light to moderate, ranging from southeasterly to northeasterly, occasionally freshening and reaching speeds of 10 to 20 kilometers per hour, with gusts of about 40 kilometres at times, with clouds causing blowing dust. The sea will be slight in the Arabian Gulf and slight to moderate in the Oman Sea as well. And that is what it is. So just in case if you are not sure, you really do not know the way forward, 0586861003 is the number to get in touch. I know a lot of parents who have been messaging saying how happy they are with the new, with the social media rules these days and how are children reacting to it. I also had a parent who has written, the child has thrown in a tantrum and rightfully so, right? I mean, there is an age limit. Now, this comes in accordance with authorities. Now, if you didn't quite catch that information, what we'll do is we will try and reiterate that once again. We're talking to you about at the age of 16, a little bit below that, you're not really allowed to be using social media. And by doing so, you might land yourself into trouble. Just in case, if you are want to be rolling your eyes and thinking, yeah, really, okay, maybe I can put in a few fake identities, and don't do that. All right, take a listen to what Dr. Mamta has to say. I mean, 16-year-olds, why should children of a lower age not be allowed on social media? Clock, a very good morning to you and welcome once again to Daybreak with me, Muriel Deesa, only on Talk 100.3. We're part of the Fun Asia Network and I told you it is a welcoming move. It has been splurged all across the media, all across the internet. UAE joins global under 16 social media ban, and there are ways that Instagram, TikTok and others will verify your age. But right now it is time to get into conversation with our specialist, Dr. Mamta Bothra, who is a kids specialist. A very good morning to you, Dr. Mamta, and welcome to the show.
7: Good morning and thanks for having me on the show.
1: Well, thank you for taking time out and having this chat with us. We parents are, I think we're heaving a sigh of relief right now that, okay, thank God that our kids are not going to be on social media. However, as much as we want to shy away from these conversations and probably turn our backs on them, we know that the kids are born in a tech era and it's impossible to keep them off their tabs, off the social media. But when you hear stories like this, UAE joining global under 16 social media ban, what is that kind of energy that runs through you and how do you express yourself usually?
7: So as a doctor, I feel it's a very welcoming move. And also as a parent, I feel it's a very welcoming move because, it was the need of the hour. The way the social media or this phones and internets were having an impact on the child, especially the teenage kids and adolescent kids, was like, you know, it really was bothering. And it's bothersome because we were seeing kids with anxiety, depression, as young as around 10 years, 12 years. Parents were coming with the concern that, you know, kids are not able to concentrate on the studies, their grades are falling down. The kid who was doing very good in the exams earlier, you know, suddenly the grades were low. Initially, we thought it was, you know, I had some couple of cases where initially we thought maybe it is some medical related issue. And then digging more into the history, we realized that the child is spending more time on the phone and on the social media. And, you know, it was a bothersome. And then to get the child off all these platforms was really becoming difficult and challenging for the parents. So it's a very welcoming move, and it is need of the hour, because kids of this age will not, kids of this age, meaning when I tell kids it's like below 18 years or below 16 years, they will not actually understand what is actually needed for them, or how much exposure is good, or what exposure is good. And they get carried away when they are on the social platforms. And also, there are peer competitions of, you know, I've seen a kid who was like, okay, I don't get comments, so I just keep waiting. I am not getting shares. And I was like really surprised that, you know, even kids who are like just 13, 14, and they want some self-validation on the social platform to talk about that particular thing with the peers. So that was a bothersome thing, but now it is a welcoming move.
1: Right. Doctor, you know, my concern is also this, that parents these days, and you know, you can't really blame the parents, because I think parents are running pillar to post to try and make ends meet, but it's really not really translating at home, right? I mean, as much as we want to give our kids everything, we substitute that with not giving them ample amount of time, which means I know I need to be spending that time for my kids' soccer practice, and I know I need to be taking my kid out for a swimming. Instead, I am busy doing my work, and I substitute that with, say, a gift or, you know, a takeaway, or maybe I take them to their play areas. Now, that's not good enough, right? And this is what kids are lacking these days. And a lot of kids also are getting online and having conversations. I mean, my own son, he has conversations with Siri and Gemini, and I'm thinking, I'm not even at work, right? I'm seated right next to him, and he says, no mama, but she likes me, and she says all things that are good for me. So this is the conversation, and this is the argument that I'm having. And you know, I literally feel that I am speaking to the wall at times. How can parents who are reeling under the same amount of stress be relieved of it, and what are the ways to get out of it?
7: It's a very important point what you have brought about. And you know, what happens is most of the time both the parents are working, and you know, there's a guilt parenting that, okay, because you're not able to spend time, quality time with the children, we try to reward them with their favorite toys or with their favorite gadgets as they grow older. But this is not the replacement thing, first of all. Because time can't be replaced with anything. So parents have to spend quality time with their child, irrespective of what job they are. They may change the timings. They may sometimes, you know, one parent is working, the other parent can spend time. So quality time spending with the child can't be replaced with anything in the world. There are no toys, no gadgets, no snacks, or no gifts which your time will be replaced with. Secondly, start honest conversation whenever you are coming home. I know parents are tired, and sometimes they're sleeping, and all those cycles have been established at home, but they need to be changed. You have to talk, you have to communicate with your child about what happened with the child throughout the day and what happened with you throughout in your office or at your workplace. So it you know, in fact, creates a very good bonding between the parent, that, you know, the parent is sharing everything he or she can share with the child, starting from when the child is very young at age. And same goes for the child. You may just ask what happened in the school, what happened with your friend, what happened with your place, you know, play area, friends. And don't talk too much about the social media. Don't, you know, give them the gadgets. You can give them books, you can give them some toys, but not social media, not the phones or iPhones or any games online.
1: Those, right, are not
7: replacement.
1: Right. Now, doctor, you know, I've also noticed this with younger children. When you take away a device from a child, now this often triggers, you know, explosive anger, aggression, and a complete meltdown. And I've seen it in front of my eyes. What should parents be doing? And if you're talking about limiting screen time, how much screen time is permissible, and how much screen time should we be allowing our kids to actually, you know, adapt to?
7: No screen time below 2 years of age is advised at all. So don't expose your child to any sort of screens when they are less than 2 years old. After 2 years, maximum, like between 2 to 5, half to 1 hour maximum. And then later on also it's around 1 hour. 1 to 2 hour. 2 hour will be maximum, like, you know, more I feel. It's always 1 hour is sufficient for them if they're watching any of their favorite cartoon or any TV online show, but not like on social media, not on you know, Facebooks or in Instagrams or TikToks, because they are very addictive. They keep on scrolling the reels irrespective of what they are seeing. So just the time keeps on increasing, time spent by them on the screen increases. So that is not advisable. Secondly, you should always monitor what your kid is watching. See to it that, you know, the things they are watching, they are age appropriate, and sit with them when they are watching. Don't give them free time that, okay, you watch and I will complete my task. That should, because that creates a habit. A child feels that when he or she is using a gadget, the parents are not around. And then once they get used to that, they want the same same situation or the same comfort level that, okay, they are sitting in their room and they are watching and the parent is working outside. So this sometimes creates an unhealthy boundary.
1: Right. You know, Dr. Mamta, I'm going to take you back in time, right? I mean, to the days when we were young, correct? And I'm sure you would also, you know, you would also nod with me. And those were the days with Messenger in and all of these chat rooms that had come in. And a lot of us would do things in the dark, would do things in the hiding and would not tell our parents, right? However, we have grown up pretty fine. So right now, why is there so much of stress that the children today need to a lot more monitoring than we did? And you know, often I hear parents saying, our time was different, hamara zamana alag tha. So I don't get this line way too much. If you can help me understand why kids these days also require extra amount of protection, of care, and, you know, a sort of way where we can stay a little bit more vigilant with them?
7: The reason is when we were exposed, this our age was at least above 14 years, 15 years. I don't remember even back in those times, like kid at 10 years or 8 years or 7 years or maybe 12 years was getting exposed to all these things. Internet or computers was exposed only after 8th or 9th grade when we were already mature enough to handle or understand many things. These days, the kids are operating the phones even at 5-year-old when the mind is not mature enough to understand what they're getting exposed to. Secondly, once your mind gets exposed to or your brain gets exposed to all these things at a very early age, the brain starts behaving the same way. When you are not mature enough to understand what you are seeing, how will you process it? So that was the difference. Secondly, there were not many platforms those days. They were very limited platforms, and even the parents knew what the child was indirectly or directly watching. Also, there were not cases of cyberbullying. There were not, you know, very harmful games online. There were not harmful content. There were not sites which you can just see and which were not age appropriate. So, but these days, those cases are very enormous amount. You know, there is, I mean, explicitly available.
1: Interesting, doctor, that you've mentioned this. Now, do we see a rise in impulsive behavior or rather risk-taking, see, when kids are exposed to high-stimulus digital content, and how can parents be more mindful?
7: Yes, of course, because not only high-risk behaviors, but also they are like, you know, everybody wants to be a Superman or they want to imitate their characters. That's right. But only thing is it should be done or it should be whatever they are watching should be in a, you know, observed manner or it under supervision. Because lots of cases of anxiety, depression, even in very, very young kids we are encountering temper tantrums are there, ADHD, hyperactivity behaviors are there. Toddlers, we are seeing speech delays and autism and no eye contact, lack of social communication. All these things will impact the child's growth and development.
1: Now, doctor, what are the long-term physical health complications linked, say, to prolonged

0: sedentary screen time, and you see a lot of kids, you know, even at their adolescent age, they're sitting and they're playing their video games and all the games probably on their computers. What are the health complications linked to that?
1: Lack of sleep, obesity, lack of physical exercise, missing out on sometimes meal times, also sleep, they don't sleep on time, so sleep deprivation, all these will lead, definitely impact your health. So we are seeing cases of obesity, we are seeing cases of malnutrition. Malnutrition means deficiencies, that the kid is not eating the proper balanced food and is more on the junk food, sitting and just maybe gobbling on a pizza or burger, and also less of physical activity, less of sports, sleep deprivation. All these impacts the grade and the school performance.
0: Right. Dr. Mamta Bothra, I have been reading about something and it startled me. I believe there is a direct link between high screen time and the escalation of clinical anxiety or depressive symptoms. How true is that? And if a child is going through that, maybe we parents don't even know. Are there any ways and methods that we can find, maybe by their behaviors with or anything that can help us so that we can reach out to help immediately?
1: Yes, of course, these symptoms we are seeing with kids in, when we check them in the clinics. And we are facing very, sometimes the parents are coming with kids who are just as young as 11 years, 12 years, where we see that the child is anxious and sometimes depressed with the grades, sometimes depressed with, less friends compared to the peers. They start comparing themselves. The most important way you can deal with this is communication. Open communication, honest communication, talking to your child, getting your child's confidence. These all are very important for any parent to do with their child. Secondly, encourage your child. See to it if there is any change of behavior, there is change of sleep pattern, change of grades, or if the child is falling sick, the child is going into isolation, not communicating freely. If you notice any of these signs, definitely initially talk to your child, understand what's wrong. In case if you feel it's continuous and you're not able to help the child, take the child to the doctor. The doctor will assess if anything, any intervention is needed, immediately we don't provide therapy, but definitely we assess the child and how much intervention is needed for the child. And then depending upon the symptoms, we advise for therapy.
0: Right. And when you're talking about symptoms and therapy, is this only for 10 and 10 and above? Or this can also happen to a child who is 5 or 6 or 7 even?
1: Even younger, even sometimes if I see a child who is 2 years old and who is not communicating at all, eye contact is not there, immediate intervention. A child who is 2 years old age and who is not speaking, words, at least 10 words or 50 words, if the child is not communicating, immediate intervention. So depending upon what the symptoms are, even we send the child 2 years for therapy, speech therapy or communication. Sometimes a child is hyperactive. Of course, we have to intervene at that time. We can't wait till 10 years or 8 years, or we have to immediately act upon so that the delay is not continuous.
0: Interesting. Doctor, also, we've been reading about this, that when you replace face-to-face time with screen time, this may complicate a child's ability to read human emotions and facial expressions. And you're seeing this a lot in maybe 2-year-olds or 3-year-olds. Could you further explain this?
1: Yes, it's a need of the hour, because I see my daughter or my child sitting next to me and they are typing LOL. And when I ask, just laugh aloud, I said, why don't you laugh and show me? And the kids are not able to do that. They will send a smiling emoji, but they will not be able to smile at, a stranger means when you just pass by somebody, you as a curse, you will just smile. The kids are not able to do that because the face-to-face communication is lacking. They are lacking self-confidence, which they are, expressing online. But when you go to face-to-face communication or talking with a stranger, talking with the friends or with the relatives, they are lacking in their communication.
0: Right. Now, are we seeing a decline in problem-solving skills and patience because digital media offers instant gratification? And what can parents do, you know, because children are looking for that sort of gratification. Not just children, even we adults are. We want instant gratification. And if social media is giving them that, what can parents do to substitute that with their warmth and love? How can we, you know, replace that instant gratification that social media is offering to our kids?
1: First, limit the screen time. Observed or supervised screen has to be provided to the kids. So whenever your kid is using any platform or watching something, you have to be around. Third, open communication. Encourage communication with them. Talk to them as frequently and as much as possible. Take the child with you when you are going for any parties or meetings. Don't leave the child at home alone, because then it sets a pattern. The child will subconsciously understand when a parent is parting, they have to be at home, or when they are going to birthday parties, the parent will not be accompanied with them. So, you know, that pattern should not be set. Sometimes, occasionally, it's okay when you're going for late night parties or when you're going for late night engagements. But most of the time, you also have to spend time with your child when you go out. So take your child along. Accompany him when he's going for shopping, or when you are going for any parties, or when you take to a restaurant. Treat your child with taking him to your favorite, his or her favorite restaurant, but take the child along with you.
0: Now, Isra, I have a last question for you. We're running out of time, but I have to ask you this. And this is something that weighs on most of us, most of we parents. What happens to a child's social development when they struggle to make friends in real world but feel confident online? Very seldom do you know that kids these days are getting out of their skin, out of their comfort zone and making friends. They are struggling left, right and center, not like what it was in the past. How do we reinitiate that with friends? And especially with children who are having a bit of a difficulty when it comes to social development?
1: So this move by the government is a welcoming move. So this move itself will, like, you know, encourage the child to spend more time with the friends rather than on the social media. So when they communicate with the friends, initially, see, when kids, they will mingle with their friends. They will some will fight, some will bully, some will you know, be very good. So, of course, they will learn the art how to handle all these things. And once they overcome their fears, once they gain the confidence, they will make more friends. Anytime you notice any difficulty with your child not being able to make friends, talk to him, encourage him, see to it that, you know, your child overcomes that difficulty with ease and learn how to, you know, deal with this life or be in this life confidently.
0: Well, Dr. Mamta, thank you very much for taking time out, having this chat with us. More power to you, and we're looking forward to more conversations.
1: Yes, same here. And I always tell the parents, please spend quality time with your child. That's the most important and the only thing needed.
0: Well, thank you very much for that advice as well. Well, I am supremely happy because UAE joins global under 16 social media ban. And, you know, let's get into the conversations as to how Instagram, TikTok and others will verify your age. Now, the race to keep your children off social media has shifted from, you know, from political promises to technical enforcement after Australia became the first country to introduce a nationwide ban on social media for children under 16. Governments across Europe, Asia and now the Middle East are enacting similar measures. The UAE on Thursday became the latest country to introduce mandatory age checks, making it the first Arab nation to set a legal minimum age for social media use. The real challenge now is is not whether children should be restricted from social media, but how governments and technology companies can enforce the rules effectively. And I am supremely happy. So the UAE has announced that children under 15 will no longer be allowed to create or operate personal social media accounts, while teenagers aged 15 and 16 can access platforms only under stricter safeguards such as parental supervision, content filtering and limits on interactions with strangers. Platforms have 1 year to comply. The move follows a growing international trend led by Australia, whose landmark law came into enforcement in December 2025. Now, according to one of the news agencies, at least a dozen of countries have either implemented or are in the process of legislating nationwide restrictions on
2: access. .ae. 30,000 Google reviews with a 4.8 star rating. 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
6: BBC News with Emily Thomas. The British Prime Minister, Keir Starmer, has resigned, ending months of speculation about his future, just 2 years after his landslide election victory. He'll remain as caretaker until a new Labour Party leader is chosen by early September. His main rival, Andy Burnham, has confirmed he'll stand for the party leadership. Another contender, Wes Streeting, now says he'll be supporting Andy Burnham. The right-wing Reform UK party has called for an immediate general election following Keir Starmer's resignation. Its leader, Nigel Farage, said the country needed real change. But the EU chief, Ursula von der Leyen, praised the British Prime Minister for bolstering European and Ukrainian security. The rightward shift in Latin America appears to have continued, with the right-wing candidate in Colombia's presidential election winning a narrow victory. Preliminary results show Abelardo de la Espriella defeated his left-wing rival, Ivan Cepeda, by a margin of less than one percentage point. Mediators say the first round of negotiations between the US and Iran to reach a final peace deal has ended with what's been called encouraging progress. The mediators from Pakistan and Qatar said a roadmap was in place to reach agreement within 60 days. Iran's foreign minister spoke of major progress towards ending the conflict in Lebanon, a key goal for Iran. Pope Leo says international aid priorities have become badly skewed, with governments more interested in feeding conflict instead of the hungry. Speaking at the World Food Programme headquarters in Rome, Leo complained that humanitarian crises were being overlooked as richer countries focused on national security. A prominent figure in Spain's Socialist Party and close ally of Prime Minister Pedro Sanchez has been sentenced to 24 years in prison for corruption. And that's the latest world news from the BBC.
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0: From the sports desk, this is Muriel Deesa. In football, Kylian Mbappe scored twice to move joint second in all-time World Cup goal-scoring list as France cruised past Iraq in a weather-delayed game in Philadelphia. Mbappe netted early in both halves to take his World Cup goals tally to 16 in 16 games, too shy of Lionel Messi, who broke a close record hours earlier. France vs Iraq became the first match at this World Cup to be interrupted by severe weather, with the second half beginning more than 2 hours after the first period ended because of the lightning strikes in the area. Meanwhile, Lionel Messi became the World Cup's all-time record goal scorer as his double against Austria sent holders Argentina into the last 32. The forward, who turns 39 on Wednesday, got his 17th and 18th goals at tournaments to move to clear of Germany's striker Klose, whose tally came between 2002 and 2014. After only 8 minutes, Argentina were awarded a penalty following Stefan's foul on Martinez, with Austrian defender Schlager also making a challenge, but Messi fired the spot kick wide. In Formula One, Mercedes have withdrawn their appeal against the results of the Monaco Grand Prix. The championship leaders had lodged a right of review request with the FIA after Formula One's governing body overturned a 10-second penalty for the Alpine's Pierre Gasly for speeding in the pit lane. Mercedes driver George Russell was among the five drivers to commit the same offence, which led to the Briton dropping from third to 12th in the final results. In tennis, Former Wimbledon champion Wondrousova has been banned for 4 years for refusing an anti-doping test. Wondrousova was charged by the International Tennis Integrity Agency after denying a control officer entry to a home to conduct the test in December 2025. The Czech player said in April she feared for her safety when the officer called and said they failed to follow protocols. In cricket, Ben Stokes and Gus Atkinson breached contractual obligations but were blameless for a violent conduct in a London nightclub. This is according to an investigation. Captain Stokes and pace bowler Atkinson were made unavailable for England's second test defeat by New Zealand pending an inquiry into events that unfolded when they were out celebrating a victory in the first test 2 weeks ago. They breached the team's midnight curfew and were present when a member of England's security staff was left with blood and in need of a medical attention when struck by a rugby player. And that's all from the Sports Desk with me, Muriel Deesa, only on Talk 100.3, part of the Funasia Network.
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5: 9:40 on the clock. A very, very good morning to you and welcome once again to Daybreak with me, Muriel Deesa, only on Talk 100.3. We're part of the Fun Asia Network. 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A very good morning to you and welcome to the show.
6: Good morning. How are you? Thank you so much for having me.
5: Well, thank you for taking time out and coming in. And I think they say where there is a gap, there is an opportunity. And I believe you have done just that, Hossam. Talk to us about IT. Talk to us about IT Finder and why it is the need of the hour.
6: Well, throughout of my career as a network engineer and IT consultant in UAE, I really find the gap between the IT providers and the people who's looking for IT services. So that's why IT Finder create the bridge to resolve this problem. IT Finder is not a directory listing company only. It's a digital platform and ecosystem whose the people find the proper and right company as per his requirement exactly. In the same time, the IT providers or the IT companies, they will reaching out to the proper qualified customers. So we can say, yes, we are the first dedicated and ecosystem in the IT industry only.
5: All right. Now, if you can just explain to us, how does this really work? In fact, I am on your website. The interface is really, really easy. But help us understand. The moment I log into itfinderhub.com, there are a list of Emirates that I see pop onto the screen. It says, service booking, and then it says select your service and search providers. How does it really work? Say if I'm in the industry.
6: All right. Let's say that IT Finder for five type of the people. Number one, individual people who is looking for IT services. Number two, the businesses who is looking for IT services. Number three, the IT providers who providing IT services. Number four, the IT suppliers who providing IT hardware. Number five, the IT job seeker who is looking for IT job. So this is the five different type of the people who will come to us. So regarding we have a website and also we have a mobile application. It's called IT Finder Hub. So from the

0: job seeker who is looking for IT job. So this is the five different type of the people who will come to us. So regarding we of course we have a website and also we have a mobile application. It's called IT Finder Hub. So from the first click, the people he will easily select his service who is looking for. That's why we have the 15 category. We are covering the all IT requirements. He can select easily what kind of the services he's looking for, cloud solution, cybersecurity, IT managed, IT infrastructure. So once he select the services, plus he will select the city who is now. So directly he will see the all verified IT companies who support these services.
1: That's interesting. You know, whether it's a business owner looking for cybersecurity support or, say, a family setting up a very small, a smart home. Now, finding the right IT providers can certainly be overwhelming. And this is something we understand, right? So according to you, what are the common challenges people are facing and how does IT Finder solve them?
0: Okay. When someone, for example, he's looking for email migration for his businesses, all right? So it's really sensitive requirements if he didn't find the right people who did for him this project, because he will lose a lot of emails and data. So when he go to our platform, he will select the Microsoft or email migration service. He will see the, for example, five companies. He can read and he can check the profile for each company. All right. He can check the certificates of the company he has. He can check the service they are providing. Then they can communicate with them directly, or even they can request a quotation from them directly without any middleman. Plus, who listed in our platform, it's only trusted and verified companies. We have a verification process before to accept any IT company in our platform to make sure everyone who's looking for IT service, he will be the first and the trust platform who can find the proper service for them.
1: This is interesting, you know, whilst we're understanding the world of cybersecurity, also smart home challenges are different. Now, say, for example, I am a business owner, you know, or even a homeowner looking for IT support. How does the process work on IT Finder? What makes it easier for them to search online rather than relying on recommendations? So how does the process really work?
0: Exactly. Now, the business owner, he's really spending significant time to sending emails, online searching, calls to ask people who can do for me this request of the requirements in my company. IT Finder simply, one submit from the business owner, he can get multiple quotation in the same time, to avoid any delay and any misunderstanding with our intelligent RFQ system, request for quotation. It's mean if someone he write, for example, I need a security system in my company. Once we receive these requirements, our intelligent system, he knows who's the best companies in our platform. He can providing this request to him. So automatically this request, it will go drive to the providers. So the providers directly, they can communicate with the customer. And in the same time, the business owner, he will get multiple quotations in one single request.
1: This is interesting, Hossam. If you could just help us understand, because, you know, time and over again, we're talking about reliable IT service providers and you have your own vetting process. I mean, you are checking the process before onboarding them, right? Now, for individuals, say, if I am accustomed to be dealing with one service provider or one particular company for years, is there a way that I could cross-check and see which one is offering me better output than the other? How does it work, really?
0: Hello. As per the profile, the verification process, we have to check the profile of the company, how's the performance history, what they have on project they did on the market. Number two, all the information and we are putting on the profile of the IT companies, it's verified by us. And if someone he has ISO certificate, if we didn't see it and we didn't verify he has ISO certificate, we will never mention that in our website. Not like IT provider now, he will go to a website, maybe he will has 10 certificates. We don't know if they are real or not, right? So as in our platform, yes, of course, 100% will be real because it's during our verification process.
1: Now, I define

0: It isn't just helping customers. All this while we're talking about customers, but it's also helping IT companies grow. Now, how is that happening is what I want to know. So how does the platform support, say, service providers creating value for the wider technology ecosystem? And this is something that you stand tall on.
1: For companies, let's make it easy. We are targeting to increase the transparency and reduce the procurement complexity. Any businesses, they have procurement department, as you know, and they are always require IT services or IT requirements. In this case, the procurement department, he has clear transparency when he get multiple quotation with one request. So there is no way the competitors, they know prices for each other and they will play on the prices. It depend of the quality. Get my point? This way it will be save a lot of time when the people, they are really getting the service. Plus, when they are saving time, they will be, of course, growing his requirements, and he will fix the project.
0: Okay, so I'm going to ask you a broad question, right? I came this across on your frequently asked questions and I thought it's so amazing. I mean, basic questions need to be answered. Now, simple question like, what types of IT services can I find on IT Finder?
1: Everything. Everything from A to Z. As Beer, our system, we are take care to handle everything related with the IT. In all IT industry, you will find it here. From fixing printer until fixing ERP system.
0: Wow.
1: Everything.
0: So,
1: yes.
0: So the range is huge. It's a wholesome range. Now, coming to the all-important question, AI. Artificial intelligence is changing the industry, not just this industry, but every industry that we've been seeing. How do you see AI, say, shaping the future of technology services, and what exciting developments can we expect from IT Finder in this space?
1: Yes, the AI, of course, it will be now, it's required. It's not optional for everyone who's in the industry. The AI, as we mentioned early, it will be help the RFQ intelligent system. When the people, they are require an IT request, so how the our system, they are analytics and take these requirements properly and how he can make the solution. Plus, he will suggest to him which company it's good for you. Now, if you ask, for example, ChatGPT, I need to fix cybersecurity in my office. He will reply to you, yes, you have to buy like this, like this, like this. But then what next? This is the difference. Automatically, it will be convert the solution to the proper company and trusted company to move to convert these requirements to real quotation. So we are talking about maybe 10 minutes or 15 minutes, the people who have any requirement, he will get the proper solution plus a price. Not only solution. Solution and price as per his environment and as per his place.
0: You know, Hossam, I love your brain with how at what speed it is processing. You have to tell me, when you analyze the market, you're from the industry itself, right? You would have analyzed the market. Where was that gap that you noticed and you felt that now is the time to, you know, go hard, now is the time to come up with a place that kind of links? It's a marketplace of different sorts. So how did you manage to go about that?
1: Yeah, it's really simple. IT company, IT, it's a very common name, okay? And no IT company, they can cover everything, right? So now what is the traditional way for the IT? I need, for example, desktop support. He will go to Google, I need desktop support company. Then he will see list of the company. I will call one of them. Sorry, we are not doing this desktop support. We are ERP system. Sorry, we are not security system. We are a cloud solution. So this is the gap, or this is the idea starting from. How I can really save time for the people to looking for service, because they are not IT engineers. So how it's make it simple and easy life between the users and the providers. This is exactly IT Finder main target for those people.
0: So now say, for instance, I am seated in Dubai. Okay, but my work is not in Dubai. My work somewhere is in the Northern Emirates. Can I find a service provider somewhere in the Northern Emirates, or do I have to deal with someone seated in Dubai?
1: No. During our filter, after we select the services, automatically he will ask you what is the city you are. Then you can select the city. Yeah, when you will be, because IT Finder, it's for UAE, not only for Dubai or Abu Dhabi. So it will be cover all the UAE direct.
0: I also love this part. It says, you know, how do you request for quotations? Now, this is not a very common thing where you can request for a quotation and then you have a lot of qualified providers coming in with their leads and telling you how the proposal would pan out for them. So how does it really work? See, I have a job request. I raise my request and then the providers get to me, is it?
1: Directly. Yes, when you are requesting any kind of the request, automatically we will send your request through our intelligent system to the all providers who is exactly provide your service. This is also main point here. If you ask IT company what service you are doing, maybe he will ask, I will do 10 services. But in real, he is good in 2 services. But in the end, he's looking for business. In IT Finder, we are only focusing if you are doing 2 services, so we will only show you are doing these 2 services. Because if you are good for this, خلاص, keep it. This is your exactly, and you are specialized for this cybersecurity. Don't go for cloud, for example. Use خلاص, you are cybersecurity. That's why when you are requesting, it will be for cybersecurity, automatically will go to that specialized cybersecurity company. Not everyone is, yeah, I can work cybersecurity. So then you, the provider, he can communicate with you directly without any hidden contact or any hidden information.
0: This is amazing. I mean, you know, I love seamless process, Osam, and I think you've built a brilliant platform. For the ones listening in, you can start sending me your messages on 0586861003. It's called itfinderhub.com. That's all you've got to type and you'll have all the information flashing right before your eyes. But now looking ahead, what is your vision for IT Finder? And how do you see the platform, say, contributing to UAE's digital transformation journey and the future of technology across the GCC? We know heavy, heavy money and heavy investments and capital have been, you know, wasted into the technology space. How are you viewing it?
1: That's why we're starting from UAE. Because UAE, everyone he knows, this is the first and top one place for anything related with the technology and AI. We are now foundation in UAE. Then will be, of course, next step, it will be in the GCC. Our main targeting, yes, into the Middle East. Because we are talking about unique marketplace and ecosystem platform plus the mobile application. Yeah, so this is our vision to UAE, GCC, and it will be the marketplace for Middle East until we reach the first trust marketplace and ecosystem for IT industry.
0: Now, whilst, you know, you are rolling pretty fast and we are viewing and eyeing the GCC, which is amazing, let's talk to you about a very interesting tab that has just popped up on my screen, all courtesy itfinderhub.com. It says for job seekers. What is this tab? And are you offering jobs? I mean, is that available on your website? How can I enroll?
1: Yeah, well, this is IT job will be launched next week. It's not normal IT job seeker. Simple. Anyone looking for IT job, he's IT engineer or programmer or whatever he is, he will go to the IT Finder job seeker. He will sign up and he will select, we will help him to select our his exactly skills and role. Then he will get assessment. There is online and live exam. If he passed the exam, I will accept him to be in our website. When I accept him, I will introduce his profile to the all people who is looking for IT engineer. So any businesses, let's say simple, any businesses, he's really looking for IT support, just he make account with us, then he will post his job. Number two, any IT engineer, he's IT support, he passed the exam, so both of them, they will be match. So I save time for the businesses to filterize the million CV he receive every day. Why? As per the exam I did, and we are not, it's really not easy exam, by the way. So if he pass, it's mean he, I save the 25% of way to take these people and this opportunity better.
0: You know, Osam, I think one fine day I'm going to be seated right before you for a crash course. But right now, you know, not just you are the founder and managing director of IT Finder in the UAE. Let's talk to you about the students getting into IT. Now, this is a little bit beyond the subject. With your expertise in the region, what is those few things that you want, say, students or the youngsters to be picking up at their early ages, you know, their onset of their education before they get into the industry, things that you've learned?
1: They have to know what is the best way if they are like IT, because IT, it's multiple ways. And now there is AI and there is networking, there is programming. My advice to them, to select the right way from beginning. If you are really good in coding and programming, start this way. Don't be confused. And IT, it's really not small industry. It's very big industry. So try to select your way from this time. Then you will be, inshallah, it's big in the future. No one can be good in the all type of the domains in the IT industries.
0: So you've got to be very specific. That's
1: exactly
0: what you're saying,
1: exactly.
0: From the start.
1: Yeah, this is the problem now. When the people we ask him, what is your position? I know 1, 2, 3, 4. The specialized, it's really important for any IT person, network engineer, khalas. Be focusing for networking. Don't focusing for multiple things.
0: You know, Mr. Assam, before we conclude, in fact, we've reached the end of our conversation. Could you please tell our listeners, not just our listeners, me as well, how do we connect with you, learn more about IT Finder? You know, where can I find your services? If you could help us understand maybe the subscription plans, the pricing options available for business institutions.
1: Yeah. For businesses and individual people, easily they can go to the platform or they can install the mobile application through our stores. They can sign up and they can easily, they are select the company and the all process, it's for free without any commission, without anything from the individual and businesses side. 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
0: Absolutely. And how do we get in touch with you? I think I've been giving you this answer all the way through. ITfinderHub.com is the place where you need to go, and everything you need, all your questions will be answered right there. In the studios, we were joined by Hossamuddin Hashish, founder and managing director of IT Finder. Thank you once again. Believe you me, you are a force to reckon with.
1: Thank you so much for having me. Thank you so much.
0: You're more than welcome. We'll continue more conversations right here on Talk 100.3. All you have to do is quite literally stay tuned. My name is Muriel Deesa. Keep it locked. I'll see you on the other side. A very good morning.
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5: BBC News with Roisin Hasty. Iran has again made it clear that it plans to exercise a degree of control over the Strait of Hormuz. Speaking after the first round of talks with the US in Switzerland, its chief negotiator, Mohammed Bagheer Ghalibaf, said the administration of the strait would never be the same as it was before the war. Britain's biggest police force has announced that it's expanding its use of facial recognition cameras to more of London's tourist areas. The Metropolitan Police say the cameras help reduce crime and assist officers to target known criminals. President Trump has again criticised the outgoing British Prime Minister Keir Starmer, who resigned on Monday. Mr. Trump accused Sir Keir of failing to exploit oil reserves in the North Sea for environmental reasons. Bolivia's former leader, Evo Morales, has announced the temporary removal of roadblocks that have choked the Andean country's highways for 50 days as part of protests against President Rodrigo Paz. On Saturday, Mr. Paz declared a state of emergency that allowed the military to remove the blockades, which have caused severe shortages of fuel, food and medicine. The president of Honduras, Nazarias Fora, has announced his country will be buying drones from Ukraine to assist with border policing and anti-drug operations. It follows a visit to Kyiv last week for talks with his Ukrainian counterpart. As many as 18 deaths in western France are being blamed on the heatwave affecting parts of Europe. More than a dozen people have drowned seeking relief from the heatwave, which has yet to peak. And a new species of spider, which specialises in hunting a single type of ant, has been discovered in the rainforests of Australia. It uses a unique spring-like snare to trap a species of aggressive green tree ant. Spiders don't usually feed on ants because they're notoriously dangerous. BBC News.
4: 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All in just 5 minutes. Henna, speedy, easy hair colour. Made in Italy. Talk 100.3. The day's agenda for the Emirates.
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0: Absolutely. 10:04, that's the time on my dial. A very, very good morning and welcome once again to Talk 100.3. We're part of the Fun Asia Network. 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Right now, talking to you about something that I am reeling under. It's to do all about, with cold, and we have a lot of parents, in fact, and a lot of individuals messaging us, telling us what really they are going through. You can keep that coming in, but certainly we are going to, inch closer into conversations. For the ones that have missed out on, the information that we were talking about, Emirates, in fact, the Emirates Engineering will host dedicated hiring events in Colombo the 7th of July, Kuala Lumpur 7th and 8th of July, Bangkok 7th and 8th of July, Mumbai again the 21st and 22nd, New Delhi again 24th and 25th. All you have to do is literally watch the space. We'll come back to share more news with you, but right now it is time to get into the Talk Biz Hour. Let's not waste time and get into that, and then certainly after that, more on Emirates jobs and also Rajesh Sequeira. We've had a conversation with him. Take a listen to what he had to say.

0: 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We are the home of news, sports and conversation. 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
2: I'm Rahul Tandon. Coming up, we'll continue our analysis of those trade talks between the US and China.
3: We have worked hard over these last 2 days. Obviously, the team stayed at it until it was done late into the evening.
2: And is the Musk-Trump bromance back on? But we're going to start the program by talking about an issue that's proving to be quite a challenge for some of the world's largest entertainment companies. We are talking about AI and copyright, as two of Hollywood's largest studios have taken legal action on this issue for the very first time. Let's bring in our tech correspondent, Lily Jamali, who's in San Francisco. Lily, as always, a pleasure speaking to you. Give us the details and who are these two companies we're talking about and what action have they taken?
4: Well, these are names that I think a lot of our listeners will be very familiar with. Disney is one and NBC Universal is the other. These are the first Hollywood players to take on this issue of copyright having to do with AI. We've seen other companies in the publishing space like the New York Times do this. Some authors have sued and the like, but these are the biggest players in Hollywood. And, you know, this AI issue has festered for really a couple of years now. At times it's placed the studio at odds with their writers. Now we see the writers actually on side with the studios who are saying that this company, Midjourney, has stolen their characters. They're alleging copyright infringement of characters, some of which were developed a century or more ago.
2: Yeah, Midjourney hasn't commented themselves yet. We talk to you a lot about AI, don't we? Driving the stock exchange. How big an issue is this coming within, becoming in the entertainment industry, Lily?
4: It's huge. If you recall, I think it was late 2023, there was a writer's strike that shut Hollywood down for a couple of months. And this was one of those central issues. I actually was on the picket line interviewing writers and other people that were affected. And I think for a lot of them, they were just learning how significant the AI revolution was going to be, how dramatically had the potential to change their jobs. And I think that the writer's strike was really an educational moment for them. Fast forward a year and a half, my sources inside of Disney, I've talked to them about how not only are they trying to stave off this threat from the outside, places like Midjourney, but inside of places like Disney, there's also efforts to try to get out in front of this. And that can be a very fraught thing in a studio like that, which has a lot of creatives within it, to think about, okay, from a business development perspective, what are we going to do to try to monetize some of this so that a company like Midjourney doesn't do it first?
2: Stay with us, Lily, because I want to bring in Robert Jacobs now, leader of entertainment litigation with Manet Phelps and Phillips, a law firm based in Los Angeles, not too far away from Lily. Robert, thanks so much for joining us on this case. You know, we were sort of scratching our heads before, and we've talked a lot about music cases, music studios, music companies bringing cases when it comes to AI. This one, Hollywood studios, happening now. Has it surprised you it's taken so long?
5: No, it hasn't. I think that they were waiting for the right opportunity, the best opportunity, and perhaps on the face of it, one of the more egregious opportunities to strike. So I think it's been in the offing.
2: It has been in the offing. Here we are then with this case. It seems a complicated issue. How does the law deal with something? You know, because laws are in place when we have the emergence of something new like AI.
5: That is an excellent question, and one that we are seeing the courts have a difficult time with. The whole concept of training large learning machines and, you know, the interplay between that and fair use rules under the copyright laws and the, you know, the byproducts of users using the LLMs and what comes out of it is something that is very much in process as we speak in the courts.
2: Because copyright itself is a complicated issue, isn't it, in terms of, you know, what is influence, what is pure copying? And when you bring in AI, that whole equation becomes a little bit more complicated than it already was.
5: That's exactly right. And, you know, when you look at the training, there isn't really much of a dispute that the LLMs are being trained on pre-existing work. The rub really becomes, you know, what about the byproducts of, you know, using the AI machines and what, you know, what users are creating and doing with that. And that's where it gets a little sticky, I think, here in this case, and which is probably why they decided to pull the trigger on a lawsuit.
2: Stay with us, Robert. Let's bring in Thomas Hayes now, chairman and managing member of Great Hill Capital based in New York. And Thomas, you know, this could have serious implications, couldn't it, for companies and their ability to earn, which is why we're probably seeing cases like this now being brought by the likes of Disney and Universal.
6: Well, there's no question about it, Rahul. And I think the question is following the money. To your point, why haven't we seen the lawsuits earlier? I think what they wanted to do was, number one, be able to collect some money if they're going to go through all the effort. And number two, prove that in their case, claiming theft had happened. And in the case of Midjourney, we find out that this startup reportedly earned $300 million last year from 21 million users through subscriptions that range between $10 to $120 monthly. So there's some money there now, and the case, it could redefine copyright law in the AI era, not just Hollywood, but gaming, music, publishing, and that's a big deal.
2: It is a huge deal. Lily, we're using this, you know, we're talking a lot about Midjourney. What do we know about them?
4: Yeah, so as your other guest mentioned, $300 million in revenue last year. That's really not bad for a company that got its start in 2021. They launched their AI generator shortly after that. And now, and you see this when you read the complaint filed by Disney and Universal, noting that this company is now moving into video. So therein, you have the opportunity for even more revenue. I was actually poking around on some of the samples that Midjourney has on their website, by the way, and within maybe, you know, 5 seconds, I saw Woody from Toy Story holding a giant pen. So you see, it's really in your face. And the language in this complaint is just very accusatory, as you might expect. They call Midjourney a copyright free rider, a bottomless pit of plagiarism. And you have to remember that Disney and Universal, they are facing a really difficult time right now, given changes in the media. So the idea that this company that says it employs less than a dozen people full time can come in and eat their lunch like this, they don't like that at all.
2: No, they don't. Lily, as always, thank you so much for joining us. Final thoughts from you, Robert. You are the leader of entertainment litigation, you know, at a law firm there in LA. Are you spending a lot more time dealing with these sorts of issues?
5: We are. As you mentioned earlier, you know, it's been happening in the music space quite a bit for a while now. And now, you know, this development is, you know, kind of what we expected to see. And, you know, it will play itself out, you know, quickly, I think. And I imagine that not just in music, but in film, too, there will be an effort to rationalize the process, develop a licensing regime so that, you know, everybody has an interest that's looked out for.
2: Robert, thanks so much for joining us on the program. I'm sure we'll be speaking to you about this again. AI and entertainment, one of the new stories that we're looking at. Let's go to a story that an old one that we've looked at for quite some time, because child issue is something that we report often on here on the BBC World Service. Here's a snippet from a report recently on the issue from Egypt.
7: Back in Egypt, Hiba and her children are resting after a long night's work.
8: You haven't seen everything, you know. You should see us when the ground's wet. The children have to crawl on their knees in the mud. And I cry for them, I really do. But we have no other choices.
2: Well, now the United Nations says there are nearly 138 million children working worldwide. UNICEF and the International Labour Organization has released a joint report which said that despite progress, a deadline to end child labour by 2025 had been missed. Benjamin Smith is a senior child labour specialist from the International Labour Organization, one of those behind this report. Benjamin, thanks so much for joining us. Now, those numbers sound pretty bad, but give us some context. You know, is that an increase? Is that a sign that things may be slightly getting better?
9: Believe it or not, that is somewhat good news. The 138 million children in child labor, I mean, it's a staggering number, but 4 years ago, that number stood at 160 million. And at that point, from 2016 to 2020, there had been an increase. So we're very pleased that we've turned a corner and gotten back on track with a pretty significant reduction in child labor. But as you note, we've missed the international target for ending child labor, which was 2025. So there's a really an urgent need to accelerate progress and end this scourge once for all.
2: Give us a sense geographically of the areas that are concerning you the most. Which are the regions where it is the biggest problem still?
9: Well, in sub-Saharan Africa is really where we see the problem be at its most acute. So there are 87 million children in child labor in that region, and that's two-thirds of the total, so more than the rest of the world combined. Now, Africa did see progress. Every region saw progress from 2020 to 24. So, and this is despite quite a significant increase in the overall child population. So the measures that governments are taking in sub-Saharan Africa and elsewhere are having an effect. Mm. The investments in education and social protection. The problem is it's just not fast enough, and you have a lot of headwinds. You have the population growth, but also conflict, climate change is exacerbating the problem. So it is a significantly long road still to go. Now,
2: yeah, and on that point, just sorry to interrupt you, but on that point, because I think it's a really important one, what you brought up there, because, you know, I spend a lot of time living in India where, you know, there has been a child labour problem, getting better, but still there in some cases. And it's important to stress it's not parents often who want their kids to work, isn't it? It can be circumstances that families are in that sees this happening.
9: No, you're absolutely right, Rahul. Without a doubt, the economic needs of the household are what drives child labor in the vast majority of cases. So children work not because they want to, not because their parents want to, but they're really obliged to contribute to the household income, you know, for basic meeting basic needs.
2: Stay with us. Thomas Hay is still with us. Thomas, we've seen shareholders, haven't we, making, and companies, you know, really trying to get to grips with this problem, particularly, you know, companies that make a lot of clothing products in Asia in particular, have tried to address this problem. And we as customers, I suppose, have a role to play here.
6: Yeah, there's no question. The consumers have to vote with their dollars. We've seen different concerns as it relates to the apparel makers, as it relates to the low-cost labor that comes into bringing inexpensive products to dollar stores, to Walmart. Even some aspects of Apple have been under some investigation in the past. So these are factors, and I think over time the sunlight is the best disinfectant, and I think as more light is shined on it, I think better and better measures will be taken to help reduce that over time.
2: And Benjamin, is that an important way of tackling the problem? Consumers in all parts of the world saying, hey, look, if we know this is something that has come from children, we're just not going to buy it.
9: Absolutely. It sends a very powerful signal to companies, if their consumers are asking, you know, under what conditions were these goods that I'm buying made. So it's very, very important. I would say that according to our research, about 9 to 26% of child labor is in global supply chain. So it's not the majority of the problem, but it's a significant part of it. And unless we really get a grips on child labor and global supply chains, we're never going to reach the target, and we're never going to eliminate child labor.
2: Benjamin, thank you for joining us on the program and bringing us the latest there on that report there, which shows the problem slightly improving, but still a huge one that needs to be tackled. For months now, there has been talks, haven't there? We've been talking about it, let's be honest, of that trade war between the US and China. We have, over the last few days, been talking about those trade talks in London. Of course, they ended with what appears to be the beginning of a deal. The US Commerce Secretary Howard Lutnick has been speaking about it.
3: We're going to go back and speak to President Trump and make sure he approves it. They're going to go back and speak to President Xi and make sure he approves it. And if that is approved, we will then implement the framework that we have worked hard over these last 2 days. Obviously, the team stayed at it until it was done late into the evening.
2: Someone who's been keeping a close eye on this is our North of America correspondent, business correspondent, Michelle Fleury.
10: Donald Trump seeming to confirm all of that, basically just posting on his social media channel that there is a deal with China done. He says it is still subject to approval by himself and also Xi Jinping of China. He says that we will get full magnets and any necessary rare earths will be supplied up front by China. And he says in return, China will also be able to send its students to United States colleges and universities.
2: Michelle Fleury there with some of the details that we have, Tom, about this deal. But let's be perfectly honest at the moment. We don't have many, do we?
6: We had more than we had 24 hours ago. What I can say is they agreed on a preliminary framework to implement the Geneva Consensus. U.S. is going to raise its baseline tariffs on goods to 55%, while China is going to have 10% on U.S. goods. And you get the key thing, which is China's going to resume and increase the exports of rare earth material, minerals and magnets to the U.S., which we need for manufacturing, will allow their students to go to the universities, which they already were. But we're also going to provide the aerospace parts and semiconductor programming technology to China, the basic technology. So, look, this is a move in the right step. You know, it was basically an embargo. The worst-case scenario had been priced in early April. The market started to sniff out some form of resolution because it was an untenable path moving forward. And the key is that you have dialogue, you have back and forth, you have some level of cooperation that doesn't preclude competition. That will continue, but cooperation and what looks like to be the beginning of a win-win arrangement.
2: Yeah, but here's an interesting fact that has come out, or appears to be coming out now, is that China has put a six-month limit on these rare earth export licenses. So, you know, we could be back here again sooner rather than later.
6: Yeah, it's the gift that keeps giving, right, Rahul? I mean, you know, effectively, they want some flexibility because there's still some uncertainty for businesses about tariffs. Certainly, trade barriers is a huge factor that there wasn't a meaningful amount of explicit progress made, supply chain impacts. And so there is some ambiguity moving forward, but at least there is a path forward. And that's the name of the game, because just a few weeks ago, all you heard was we're going to delist all their Chinese stocks and remove their access to U.S. capital markets and all that. You haven't heard much from that from the China hawk in the Senate of late. You've heard some progress here, and it looks like both sides have figured out, we have the ethane that they need. Imagine a country unable to produce plastic. I mean, where would they be? So we, you know, they had said, well, China holds all the cards. They have the rare earths. But, you know, if they don't have plastic, they're going to have
2: a little
6: bit of difficulty, you know, moving forward. So
2: both of the sides have quite a few cards at the moment. Quick thoughts on this one. President Trump is highly likely to push back his July the 8th deadline to reach deals with top trading partners. That's what Treasury Secretary Scott Bessent told lawmakers on Wednesday, which is another indication that, you know, getting those trade deals done is not easy. Just one at the moment with the UK that the US has managed to achieve.
6: Yeah, it's complicated with the EU in particular, 27 countries. And the problem is you have bureaucrats negotiating these agreements who are unelected bureaucrats. So their incentives are different than someone who's got to get reelected every 4 years or in the case of Congress, every 2 years, or in the Senate, every 6 years. So you have a lot more difficulty and complication and time that's going to be required to come to some consensus agreement with our allies in Europe. And I think that's the key thing, our allies in Europe. So the objective will be, again, a win-win outcome. And you know what? If they can take steps towards win-win with China, which is not quite as well considered in the scheme of being an ally, I think Europe will take longer. It'll be more bureaucratic, but ultimately we'll get there.
2: Let us see what happens.
0: The latest up-to-the-minute business news, analysis and opinion from the BBC. 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
2: Shall we talk about that bromance once again? The Trump-Musk one, let's be honest, it's had its ups and its downs. Could the relationship be up again, as Elon Musk has now said he regrets some of his recent posts about Donald Trump? Let's bring in Justice Palmer, founder and CEO at Fortuna Investments, who's joining us from Florida. You're a SpaceX shareholder, aren't you? So you must have been a little worried about this, what would you call it, Justice? A spat? It's been a bit more than a spat between Elon Musk and Donald Trump.
11: It's a lover's quarrel. I think a lover's quarrel between the two is, but look, I think a couple of things. I think it's shaping up to be a made for TV moment. It's the ultimate reality show of sorts that we're all getting a chance to see firsthand and on the edge of our seats. I think that the two gentlemen have a high amount of respect for each other. I think you see that. I listened to that interlude there where the different clips and so forth, as we all did for the first 4 to 6 months of this administration. And so I do think there's a high level of admiration. There's a lot of respect for each individual. I think a lot of folks also maybe predicted them going their separate ways at some point in time.
2: Did you look at this and think, as a shareholder in an Elon Musk company, do you think, this doesn't look like a good idea? They're going to fall out at some point, and that's going to be a problem, probably a bigger problem for Tesla than the likes of SpaceX.
11: I mean, look, I think if it really hits the fan, it's going to be problematic for both companies, and we can get into the reasons why. But I mean, look, to answer the question, I did imagine them going their separate ways, because Elon's a very busy guy in the private sector. He really wanted to make a difference in the government. He truly, genuinely did, I believe. I think he sacrificed a lot to, commit himself towards the government. But what the wild and the crazy thing was is nobody, I think anybody, expected the velocity of the shakeout, the fallout, and how quickly it happened and how quickly the mud started throwing back and forth, and how visible it was. Yeah.
2: This wasn't about work, was it? This is about egos here.
11: I think it's a little, I mean, look, I think it depends who you ask. I think there's obviously a certain level of ego. You have the world's most powerful man being the American president, and you've got the world's richest man being Elon Musk, who are both very accomplished individuals, big egos, rightfully so in a certain way. But I think that it was it was more than just ego, because if you understand the nuances or the crux of it, right? So Elon went to the government. He sacrificed his private business to go to the government, to sacrifice everything in a certain way for the country. And what happened was his job was DOGE. And DOGE meaning Department of Government Efficiency. His job was to cut waste, fraud, and abuse in the government. We all know there's tons of that going around. And so he tried really hard to cut wherever he could. Maybe some of it was good, some of it wasn't good, but regardless, he was cutting.
2: He was trying to
11: make an impact. And I think what really set it off was when the new big, beautiful bill emerged at $7 trillion, which is bigger than any spend that's ever happened in human history. He thought to himself, heck, I'm killing myself over here trying to
2: cut. Look, there is also the issue, isn't there, of the Tesla credits. Let's go on to what's happened now. Now that Elon Musk has phoned Donald Trump and publicly also expressed regret for attacks, were you surprised that Donald Trump took the call? Because it got pretty heated, didn't it? And are you feeling a little bit more comfortable now?
11: I'm not surprised that President Trump took the phone call. I mean, he's a very seasoned businessman. He's a politician. He's a businessman. He's 78 years old. He's lived a full life. And I only say that because he's not young, and some may disagree. I don't think he's young and immature. What I do think is, I think he's got admiration for Elon Musk. I think he realizes.
2: Does he still have it? Because he got heated, didn't he? Musk said some things, and Donald Trump's got a long memory.
11: He does have a long memory, but I think that the two things that both people have in common, they both want what's best for the country. And I think that's going to overrule any ego, any hubris, any animosity. You saw President Trump immediately take the high road. He didn't punch back. You know, he said the odd kind of thing, but relative to other folks that get into quarrels with him, he gave Elon Musk a pass, right? So that shows you that he realizes that they do have a friendship. I personally do predict it's a contrarian perspective. Mm. You know, have me back when it happens.
12: Well,
11: I think there's going to be a made for TV moment coming in the next handful of months. Reuniting in the White House, a big hug or something like that.
2: Let us see if that happens. Listen, Justice, thanks for joining us so much. I want to get Thomas Hayes's final thoughts. 20 seconds for you, Thomas, to end the program. The bromance, is it back on or is it going to remain off?
6: I'm going to follow with the same statement I made in an earlier segment, follow the money. The bottom line is Musk gave Trump campaign about $250 million. In return for that, the big, beautiful spending bill gutted climate subsidy, okay, which hurts Elon Musk's business. So here's a guy who helped get Trump elected.
2: I'm going to have to stop you there. You think it's maybe? Let's follow the money and see if it's back on. That's it.
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13: BBC News with Roisin Hasty. Iran has again made it clear that it plans to exercise a degree of control over the Strait of Hormuz. Speaking after the first round of talks with the US and Switzerland, its chief negotiator, Mohammed Bagheer Ghalibaf, said the administration of the strait would never be the same as it was before the war. Britain's biggest police force has announced that it's expanding its use of facial recognition cameras to more of London's tourist areas. The Metropolitan Police say the cameras help reduce crime and assist officers to target known criminals. President Trump has again criticised the outgoing British Prime Minister Keir Starmer, who resigned on Monday. Mr Trump accused Sir Keir of failing to exploit oil reserves in the North Sea for environmental reasons. Bolivia's former leader Evo Morales has announced the temporary removal of roadblocks that have choked the Andean country's highways for 50 days as part of protests against President Rodrigo Paz. On Saturday, Mr. Paz declared a state of emergency that allowed the military to remove the blockades, which have caused severe shortages of fuel, food and medicine. The president of Honduras, Nazarias Fora, has announced his country will be buying drones from Ukraine to assist with border policing and anti-drug operations. It follows a visit to Kyiv last week for talks with his Ukrainian counterpart. As many as 18 deaths in western France are being blamed on the heatwave affecting parts of Europe. More than a dozen people have drowned seeking relief from the heatwave, which has yet to peak. And a new species of spider, which specialises in hunting a single type of ant, has been discovered in the rainforests of Australia. It uses a unique spring-like snare to trap a species of aggressive green tree ant. Spiders don't usually feed on ants because they're notoriously dangerous. BBC News.
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3: Look, now let's take you to the story and tell you how do you land yourself a job with Emirates. Emirates has announced a major recruitment campaign for its engineering division, rolling out in-person hiring events across multiple countries in July and August 2026, alongside a wider global push for aviation talent. Now, the airline confirmed that recruitment sessions will be held in Sri Lanka, Malaysia, Thailand and India and other key markets, of course, in addition to ongoing vacancies in Dubai and international locations. Now, Emirates Group recently reported a record performance for the year 2025 to 2026, delivering a 20-week salary bonus. Can you beat that? To employees after posting their historic highs in profit, revenue and cash reserves. Now, the group recorded a profit before tax of about 24.4 billion dirhams, revenue of 150.5 billion dirhams and cash assets of 59.6 billion dirhams, despite geopolitical tensions affecting the aviation sector. Now, workforce numbers also grew by 8% to 130,000 over that employees, reflecting continued hiring momentum across Emirates and Danata, of course. So, recruitment events across key cities. Now, if you belong to this sector, I want you to take a note of this. And if you're not too sure, you can always request me on 0586861003. 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Now, candidates who meet eligibility criteria will be invited for interviews with Emirates recruiters, managers and engineering teams. 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Now, vacancies are also available, not only in Dubai, but across the cities such as London, Istanbul, Hong Kong, Chennai, Ahmedabad, Hyderabad and Melbourne. UAE-based vacancies listed. We'll talk to you about that. Now, alongside the international recruitment push, Emirates has posted 16 engineering-related roles in the UAE, spanning maintenance, procurement and technical training functions in Dubai. Open positions include aircraft mechanics, warranty officers, procurement managers, workshop engineers and licensed aircraft engineers, with most roles based at Emirates Dubai Hub. Now, very, very interesting. If you didn't catch hold of this news, then I don't know what else can I do to kind of help you right now. But just in case you're not too sure how to

0: juniors with most roles based at Emirates Dubai Hub. Now, very, very interesting. If you didn't catch hold of this news, then I don't know what else can I do to kind of help you right now. But just in case you're not too sure how to, take this forward, how to talk to the recruitment people or the recruitment industry about how do you, are you going to move forward, you can always feel free to send us a message on 0586861003. Now, what exactly are the positions that are opened in the UAE? Will lead aircraft mechanic, so the base heavy maintenance, you have warranty officer, workshop maintenance engineer 1, landing gear workshop, procurement manager, that's the aircraft, senior mechanic, cabin overhaul workshop, aircraft mechanic, line maintenance support mechanic, which is cabin workshop. Then you have engineering type instructor B1, licensed aircraft engineer base maintenance, licensed aircraft engineer line maintenance or support, aircraft technician line maintenance or base maintenance. Now, inside Emirates Engineering Hub, Emirates highlighted its Dubai Engineering Center as one of the world's most advanced aircraft maintenance facilities, spanning 55 hectares and 12 aircraft hangars, capacity for multiple Airbus A380s, automated systems and high-capacity engine test facilities. This is spread over. So now what are we talking about? We're talking about engine test facilities capable of handling over 115,000 pounds of thrust. Also, the center supports maintenance of Emirates fleet, including the A380s, Boeing 777. How do you apply? That's the all-important question. Now, candidates can register for recruitment events or apply online through Emirates Career Portal. Selected applicants will be shortlisted for interviews under a structured hiring process. The airline said that the initiative will help candidates understand long-term career opportunities with the Emirates Group while offering direct exposure to its engineering operations. Now, why does it matter? The expansion underscores Emirates' continued investment in engineering capacity as it scales global operations, strengthens its fleet maintenance capabilities and reinforces Dubai's position as a leading aviation talent hub. If you want this information, you're not too sure where to get hold of this, come on, feel free to send me a message on 0586861003. I am here. Please make use of the time that I am on the radio. Why? So that I can help you to the fullest. My name is Mural Disa. You keep it locked to Talk 100.3. We're part of the Fun Asia Network. A very good morning to you. Now, joining me in conversation is Rajesh Sequeira. He's an aviation expert talking to us of how to prepare yourself to join aviation industry. Very, very interesting. A very good morning to you, Rajesh. Welcome to the show.
1: Good morning. This is Rajesh Sequeira here.
0: Absolutely. Mr. Sequeira, come on. Now, we're talking about the aviation industry and what a lucrative industry this is, right? The amount of perks you get, the amount of, not just remuneration, but so many things that have been attached to it. Now, we've realized that Emirates, there is a hiring surge that is taking place and, new job vacancies. And this is open across Asia, Europe and UAE. The eligibility and how can an individual join this?
1: Yeah, basically, see, first of all, whenever you get in vacancies, normally you can look into the LinkedIn profile, and basically your LinkedIn profile should be a strong profile, how it looks, and that is one thing which I always look upon. And now once you're prepare yourself for anything, don't wait for whichever vacancies are coming in the net. Prepare yourself. Prepare how to go for the interviews. Nowadays, you can find lots of things in the YouTube, how to prepare yourself. Now, telling about myself, if I was in that position, I will look into whatever the job profile. First, see what is the job profile is, whether it's suiting your requirement. Once if it is suiting your requirement, prepare accordingly, see the YouTube, and best way to get all the questions is on the job profile itself, and prepare yourself by seeing your seeing on the mirror. See on the mirror and see how you are facing the interview. These are the techniques which you should know before going for the interviews.
0: Right.
1: So that means whenever the interviews are coming into. But how you prepare yourself is more important. That is what I think about.
0: Right. Now, Rajesh, let me get a little bit download where you're concerned as well, right? So how many years have you been part of the aviation sector?
1: I finished my studies in 1996. From 1996, I'm here now.
0: Wow, 96. That makes it what, 30 years?
1: Yeah, almost 30
0: And you're
1: years.
0: Still part of the aviation industry.
1: Yes, it is a very lucrative industry, very nice industry. Most importantly, if you see now, I'm in the engineering side where I can

0: I am in a higher position. So what happens, your main important thing is your ticket.
1: Tickets?
0: Yeah, the airline tickets what you get.
1: Right, right.
0: Staff ticket. Yeah,
1: right.
0: That's one of the biggest advantage you can see upon. And other, depending upon various airlines, you'll get different facilities. Sometimes you may get your education allowance, sometimes you may get your transport allowance, then you get your insurance. These are all the extra things which you are into, right? This is one good thing about the industry.
1: Right. Now, Rajesh, okay, let's take you back in time. And I want to know the basics, right? How do you eventually, I mean, I know half of my family members are, you know, part of the aviation industry, and I've seen them scale across the years. But I want to get this download from you. Now, when you began, and I'm sure ITA was a big thing back then, and you had to do an ITA course to get into the aviation industry. Now, I'm sure things would have been a little different, maybe much more tweaked than what they were 30 years ago. When you started until now, what are the changes? And now you said you're in the engineering field, right? What are the changes that you've seen your job, you know, go through? And how did you ever upskill yourself to stay part of the industry?
0: 100%. So now, the thing is, when I go going to an airline side, normally what happens is the airline will give all the courses, because normally airline will have their learning processes. So you go accordingly. Now, you can have always, nowadays everything is about AI. To be very frank, if you ask me, I'm not upskilled on the AI side because I'm into a different side. But for me, the company is taking care of me. So company gives you all the trainings and whatever you, company feels about you that you should be trained, then company gives all the facilities. That's a good thing about some of the good airlines what we have in the UAE.
1: Exactly. I agree this 100%. But right now, you know, a lot of individuals that are applying in the aviation sector sometimes are disheartened, yeah, Rajesh, because they feel that they just apply on the careers website, but they don't just get a call. So how should, if I am applying in the aviation industry, how do I make sure that my CV stands out from the rest? And I believe there is a quota system, right? Because as far as I understand, first the role is offered, or rather people try and weigh their options within the organization to see if somebody wants to upgrade themselves, or if somebody wants to really move departments, and then it goes on to different sectors. So how, as a normal person, how do I make sure that someone in the aviation industry is watching and is viewing my CV?
0: So now, as you said, apply. One day you will get one reply. So it is always remember that applying shouldn't break on your heart, like, you know, I didn't get now. You have to keep on applying. One day or the other, your efforts will be given. Now, coming to the about your CVs. Nowadays, everything is CVs is ATS approved and all that things are there, which I am not sure. I cannot say much about it. But that your CV should outstand from others. That is how you go about. So I cannot tell much because I have got no experience on that. But what I see about is your CV should outstand from all others. So you have to look into that. Nowadays, you can find so much material in YouTube, so much material you can go into AI. Now, AI is the hype, right?
1: Right.
0: So AI will give you everything nowadays.
1: No, I totally understand. Just in case I want to make sure that I master certain technical skills, we are seeing not just the aviation industry, but all the industries across the board, you know, kind of recalibrate their thoughts or refurnish their existence into the market. What do you feel will stay aput where the aviation industry is concerned? Any particular industry or any particular job role that will be the need of the hour? We know admin roles have taken a U-turn. What are the roles that you feel in the aviation industry will always stay no matter what?
0: Actually, to be very frank, now I cannot say, because every day that there have been changes. Now everything is happening with AI. We really don't know what's going to happen. Nowadays there is a scope for lots of pilots, engineers, ground staff and all are coming up, but we cannot say what is going to be a future. So you have to go with the way how the things are working as of now, how the skills are required as of date. You have to go through that.
1: Very interesting. Rajesh, we wish you all the very best. Certainly, it is a dream come true to be a part of the aviation industry, especially in the UAE. And I do believe the perks that you get are amazing. Congratulations to you. 3 decades. More power to you. Looking forward to more conversations.
0: Thanks a lot. Have a nice day.
1: You too. Take care. Well, if you are in an industry, or rather you feel you have a better knowledge of a particular industry, feel free to give us a call on 800-81003. Why? It is time to community build. It is time to come together. It is time to share your insights of a particular industry with the ones that are looking out for it. Now, without further ado, it is time to get into other set of conversations.
2: This is
1: we'll be doing
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1: that quite
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1: shortly.
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0: Absolutely, you're listening to Talk 100.3. We're part of the Fun Asia Network. Well, certainly, if you have missed out any information, what are you waiting for? Take a listen to Japan. Now, what is Japan saying? We'll come back to share more news.
1: A 4-1 victory over Germany. A 3-2 win against Brazil. And in March 2026, a 1-0 triumph over England. Japan is now competing with the world's football elite. It all starts with youth development. In the suburbs of Tokyo, the Kawasaki Frontale Academy has produced some of the biggest names in Japanese football today. Nearly 200 children here dream of one day following in the footsteps of their idols. Two-hour training sessions, five times a week, not including individual practice at home. This coach is responsible for the under-12 squad. His philosophy focuses on technical development and collective play.
2: We do not impose any standards, such as you must run the 50 meters within a specific time. We can see that foreign teams are often faster or more physically imposing. However, by relying on two or three player combinations and collective strength, we can disrupt them. In my opinion, that's the true strength of Japanese football.
1: The club only keeps the very best. Each year, three players at most can make it into the professional team. Fumiya is a defender. At 12 years old, this is already his fourth season at the academy, and he is considered one of its most promising footballers.
3: All of my teammates want to become professional players too, and that motivates me even more to fight for my dream.
1: The children eat dinner here three times a week. On the menu, meat, vegetables, and no processed foods. The same rules apply at home. The club also requires players to travel to training sessions on their own. In Japan's highly disciplined society, families comply without hesitation.
3: Why do you have all these autographs? Because when we go to matches, there's a place where the team bus for Kawasaki Frontal stops.
4: Oh, did the players give them to you personally?
1: Fumiya wakes up every day at 6:30 a.m. to do sit-ups and spends 40 minutes training with the ball. His dedication impresses his mother.
4: Even right before going to bed, he's still stretching at home. His entire life revolves around football.
1: Like many talented young Japanese players, Fumiya dreams of one day joining a European club. Of the 26 Japanese players taking part in this summer's World Cup, 23 currently play in Europe. Johan is a football agent based in Tokyo. His company scouts young talents and also manages transfers of top Japanese players to Europe. He says that they attract attention not only because of their technical ability, but also because they are considered reliable investments for clubs.
5: Clubs highlight technicality and a very professional mentality. The players don't create problems. In terms of return on investment, the Japanese market is one of the best available today. Transfer values can triple, but we've also seen cases where they increase five or even tenfold.
1: This season, Tottenham signed defender Koto Takai for a record fee of €5 million. For a first transfer to Europe, that is a high fee, considering that most Japanese prospects are usually valued between €1 and €3 million. Whilst the number of Japanese players in Europe's top five leagues has more than doubled over the past 6 years, Echi Kawashima was one of the players who led the way. After moving to Belgium in 2010, he later played for FC Metz and RC Strasbourg in France. His European experience helped him secure a place on the Japanese national team, where he represented his country at every World Cup from 2010 to 2022. At 41 years old, Kawashima is still playing in Japan's second division. That perseverance proved essential during his years in France.
6: As a foreign player, especially an Asian goalkeeper, expectations were even higher in Europe. If I failed, it would reflect badly on all Japanese goalkeepers. When I was growing up in Japan, we didn't even have goalkeeper coaches. It was only after becoming a professional that I finally had access to one.
1: Today, Japan ranks 8th in the FIFA standings and remains Asia's top-ranked nation. Trussier was the head coach behind the country's first major success. In 1998, the Frenchman led Japan to qualify for its first ever World Cup. And in 2002, he guided the team to the round of 16. That's an achievement that was repeated in 2010, 2018 and 2022, but never surpassed.
2: There were moments when Japan could have broken through, but something still
0: happened. Absolutely, 11 o'clock on the dial. That is the time. A very, very good morning to you. My name is Mira Disa. Not today, but I will see you tomorrow. Take very good care of yourselves. See you tomorrow. Bye.
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9: BBC News with Roisin Hasty. Iran has again made it clear that it plans to exercise a degree of control over the Strait of Hormuz. Speaking after the first round of talks with the US in Switzerland, its chief negotiator, Mohammed Bagheer Ghalibaf, said the administration of the strait would never be the same as it was before the war. Britain's biggest police force has announced that it's expanding its use of facial recognition cameras to more of London's tourist areas. The Metropolitan Police say the cameras help reduce crime and assist officers to target known criminals. President Trump has again criticised the outgoing British Prime Minister Keir Starmer, who resigned on Monday. Mr. Trump accused Sir Keir of failing to exploit oil reserves in the North Sea for environmental reasons. Bolivia's former leader Evo Morales has announced the temporary removal of roadblocks that have choked the Andean country's highways for 50 days as part of protests against President Rodrigo Paz. On Saturday, Mr. Paz declared a state of emergency that allowed the military to remove the blockades, which have caused severe shortages of fuel, food and medicine. The president of Honduras, Nazarias Fura, has announced his country will be buying drones from Ukraine to assist with border policing and anti-drug operations. It follows a visit to Kyiv last week for talks with his Ukrainian counterpart. As many as 18 deaths in western France are being blamed on the heatwave affecting parts of Europe. More than a dozen people have drowned seeking relief from the heatwave, which has yet to peak. And a new species of spider, which specialises in hunting a single type of ant, has been discovered in the rainforests of Australia. It uses a unique spring-like snare to trap a species of aggressive green tree ant. Spiders don't usually feed on ants because they're notoriously dangerous. BBC News.
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1: BBC News with Roisin Hasty. Iran has again made it clear that it plans to exercise a degree of control over the Strait of Hormuz. Speaking after the first round of talks with the US in Switzerland, its chief negotiator, Mohammed Bagheer Ghalibaf, said the administration of the strait would never be the same as it was before the war. Britain's biggest police force has announced that it's expanding its use of facial recognition cameras to more of London's tourist areas. The Metropolitan Police say the cameras help reduce crime and assist officers to target known criminals. President Trump has again criticised the outgoing British Prime Minister Keir Starmer, who resigned on Monday. Mr Trump accused Sir Keir of failing to exploit oil reserves in the North Sea for environmental reasons. Bolivia's former leader Evo Morales has announced the temporary removal of roadblocks that have choked the Andean country's highways for 50 days as part of protests against President Rodrigo Paz. On Saturday, Mr. Paz declared a state of emergency that allowed the military to remove the blockades, which have caused severe shortages of fuel, food and medicine. The president of Honduras, Nazarias Fura, has announced his country will be buying drones from Ukraine to assist with border policing and anti-drug operations. It follows a visit to Kyiv last week for talks with his Ukrainian counterpart. As many as 18 deaths in western France are being blamed on the heatwave affecting parts of Europe. More than a dozen people have drowned seeking relief from the heatwave, which has yet to peak. And a new species of spider, which specialises in hunting a single type of ant, has been discovered in the rainforests of Australia. It uses a unique spring-like snare to trap a species of aggressive green tree ant. Spiders don't usually feed on ants because they're notoriously dangerous. BBC News.
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2: From the sports desk, this is Muriel Deesa. In football, Kylian Mbappe scored twice to move joint second in all-time World Cup goal-scoring list as France cruised past Iraq in a weather-delayed game in Philadelphia. Mbappe netted early in both halves to take his World Cup goals tally to 16 in 16 games, too shy of Lionel Messi, who broke a close record hours earlier. France vs Iraq became the first match at this World Cup to be interrupted by severe weather, with the second half beginning more than 2 hours after the first period ended because of the lightning strikes in the area. Meanwhile, Lionel Messi became the World Cup's all-time record goal scorer as his double against Austria sent holders Argentina into the last 32. The forward, who turns 39 on Wednesday, got his 17th and 18th goals at once to move to clear of Germany's striker Klose, whose tally came between 2002 and 2014. After only 8 minutes, Argentina were awarded a penalty following Stefan's foul on Martinez, with Austrian defender Schlager also making a challenge, but Messi fired the spot kick wide. In Formula One, Mercedes have withdrawn their appeal against the results of the Monaco Grand Prix. The championship leaders had lodged a right of review request with the FIA after Formula One's governing body overturned a 10-second penalty for the Alpine's Pierre Gasly for speeding in the pit lane. Mercedes driver George Russell was among the five drivers to commit the same offence, which led to the Briton dropping from 3rd to 12th in the final results. In tennis, former Wimbledon champion Wondrousova has been banned for 4 years for refusing an anti-doping test. Wondrousova was charged by the International Tennis Integrity Agency after denying a control officer entry to a home to conduct the test in December 2025. The Czech player said in April she feared for her safety when the officer called and said they failed to follow protocols. In cricket, Ben Stokes and Gus Atkinson breached contractual obligations but were blameless for a violent conduct in a London nightclub. This is according to an investigation. Captain Stokes and pace bowler Atkinson were made unavailable for England's second test defeat by New Zealand pending an inquiry into events that unfolded when they were out celebrating a victory in the first test 2 weeks ago. They breached the team's midnight curfew and were present when a member of England's security staff was left with blood and in need of a medical attention when struck by a rugby player. And that's all from the Sports Desk with me, Muriel Deesa, only on Talk 100.3, part of the Fun Asia Network.
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2: BBC News with Roisin Hasty. Iran has again made it clear that it plans to exercise a degree of control over the Strait of Hormuz. Speaking after the first round of talks with the US and Switzerland, its chief negotiator, Mohammed Bagheer Ghalibaf, said the administration of the strait would never be the same as it was before the war. Britain's biggest police force has announced that it's expanding its use of facial recognition cameras to more of London's tourist areas. The Metropolitan Police say the cameras help reduce crime and assist officers to target known criminals. President Trump has again criticised the outgoing British Prime Minister Keir Starmer, who resigned on Monday. Mr Trump accused Sir Keir of failing to exploit oil reserves in the North Sea for environmental reasons. Bolivia's former leader Evo Morales has announced the temporary removal of roadblocks that have choked the Andean country's highways for 50 days as part of protests against President Rodrigo Paz. On Saturday, Mr. Paz declared a state of emergency that allowed the military to remove the blockades, which have caused severe shortages of fuel, food and medicine. The president of Honduras, Nazarias Fora, has announced his country will be buying drones from Ukraine to assist with border policing and anti-drug operations. It follows a visit to Kyiv last week for talks with his Ukrainian counterpart. As many as 18 deaths in western France are being blamed on the heatwave affecting parts of Europe. More than a dozen people have drowned seeking relief from the heatwave, which has yet to peak. A new species of spider, which specialises in hunting a single type of ant, has been discovered in the rainforests of Australia. It uses a unique spring-like snare to trap a species of aggressive green tree ant. Spiders don't usually feed on ants because they're notoriously dangerous. BBC News.
1: 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All in just 5 minutes. Henna Speedy Easy Hair Colour. 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
1: BBC News with Emily Thomas. Record temperatures are expected in parts of Western Europe as a deadly heat wave continues to intensify across the continent. In France, more than half the country is in the maximum red alert zone. Iran has repeated that it plans to exercise a degree of control over the Strait of Hormuz. Speaking after the first round of talks with the US in Switzerland, the chief negotiator, Muhammad Bagher Ghalibaf, said the administration of the strait would never be the same as it was before the war. Bangladesh has increased security in the capital, Dhaka, on the anniversary of the founding of the party of the deposed Prime Minister, Sheikh Hasina. All activities of the Awami League have been banned. A California court has dismissed a lawsuit filed by the Trump administration against Los Angeles. The government had argued that the city was acting unlawfully by limiting its cooperation with federal immigration authorities. South Korea has offered to accept North Korean prisoners of war who were captured in Ukraine while fighting for Russia. Seoul said it was trying to facilitate the transfer of soldiers as quickly as possible. Britain's biggest police force have announced it's expanding its use of facial recognition cameras to the tourist areas of London's West End and Soho. The Metropolitan Police say the cameras help reduce crime and assist officers to target known criminals. US media reports suggest a ransom note sent after the abduction of the mother of the American television presenter Savannah Guthrie claimed that she had died. 84-year-old Nancy Guthrie went missing from her home in January. Some of the World Cup's biggest stars have again demonstrated their goal-scoring skills. Argentina's Lionel Messi, France's Kylian Mbappe and Norway's Erling Haaland all got two each in defeating Austria, Iraq and Senegal, respectively. BBC News.
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2: BBC News with Tom Sanders. Western Europe is preparing for a heat wave that continues to intensify across the continent. Record temperatures are expected in several countries. On Monday, 18 deaths there were attributed to the heat. Belgium has issued five visas to a Taliban delegation to attend a European Union meeting on migration in Brussels. It would be the first time the EU has hosted the Taliban since they seized power in Afghanistan 5 years ago. After the first round of talks with the US in Switzerland, Iran has insisted that it will maintain some control over the Strait of Hormuz. Iran's chief negotiator said the administration of the strait would never be the same as it was before the war. Bangladesh has increased security in the capital Dhaka on the anniversary of the founding of the party of the deposed Prime Minister Sheikh Hasina. All activities of the Awami League have been banned. South Korea has offered to accept North Korean prisoners of war who were captured in Ukraine while fighting for Russia. Seoul said it was trying to facilitate the transfer of soldiers as quickly as possible. Human rights groups in Pakistan have condemned life sentences given to two prominent ethnic Baloch activists. The pair were convicted of terrorism and involvement in the killing of a soldier during a protest 2 years ago. US media reports suggest a ransom note sent after the abduction of the mother of the American television presenter Savannah Guthrie claimed that she had died. 84-year-old Nancy Guthrie went missing from her home in January. Some of the World Cup's biggest stars have again demonstrated their goal-scoring skills. Argentina's Lionel Messi, France's Kylian Mbappe and Norway's Erling Haaland all got two each. BBC News.
1: 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Grey coverage, vibrant colour, natural finish. All in just 5 minutes. Henna Speedy Easy Hair Colour. 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
2: BBC News with Tom Sanders. Western Europe is preparing for a heat wave that continues to intensify across the continent. Record temperatures are expected in several countries. On Monday, 18 deaths there were attributed to the heat. Belgium has issued five visas to a Taliban delegation to attend a European Union meeting on migration in Brussels. It would be the first time the EU has hosted the Taliban since they seized power in Afghanistan 5 years ago. After the first round of talks with the US in Switzerland, Iran has insisted that it will maintain some control over the Strait of Hormuz. Iran's chief negotiator said the administration of the strait would never be the same as it was before the war. Bangladesh has increased security in the capital Dhaka on the anniversary of the founding of the party of the deposed Prime Minister Sheikh Hasina. All activities of the Awami League have been banned. South Korea has offered to accept North Korean prisoners of war who were captured in Ukraine while fighting for Russia. Seoul said it was trying to facilitate the transfer of soldiers as quickly as possible. Human rights groups in Pakistan have condemned life sentences given to two prominent ethnic Baloch activists. The pair were convicted of terrorism and involvement in the killing of a soldier during a protest 2 years ago. US media reports suggest a ransom note sent after the abduction of the mother of the American television presenter Savannah Guthrie claimed that she had died. 84-year-old Nancy Guthrie went missing from her home in January. Some of the World Cup's biggest stars have again demonstrated their goal-scoring skills. Argentina's Lionel Messi, France's Kylian Mbappe and Norway's Erling Haaland all got two each. BBC News.
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3: From the sports desk, this is Muriel Deesa. In football, Kylian Mbappe scored twice to move joint second in all-time World Cup goal-scoring list as France cruised past Iraq in a weather-delayed game in Philadelphia. Mbappe netted early in both halves to take his World Cup goals tally to 16 in 16 games, too shy of Lionel Messi, who broke a close record hours earlier. France vs Iraq became the first match at this World Cup to be interrupted by severe weather, with the second half beginning more than 2 hours after the first period ended because of the lightning strikes in the area. Meanwhile, Lionel Messi became the World Cup's all-time record goal scorer as his double against Austria sent holders Argentina into the last 32. The forward, who turns 39 on Wednesday, got his 17th and 18th goals at tournaments to move to clear of Germany's striker Klose, whose tally came between 2002 and 2014. After only 8 minutes, Argentina were awarded a penalty following Stefan's foul on Martinez, with Austrian defender Schlager also taking a challenge, but Messi fired the spot kick wide. In Formula One, Mercedes have withdrawn their appeal against the results of the Monaco Grand Prix. The championship leaders had lodged a right of review request with the FIA after Formula One's governing body overturned a 10-second penalty for the Alpine's Pierre Gasly for speeding in the pit lane. Mercedes driver George Russell was among the five drivers to commit the same offence, which led to the Briton dropping from 3rd to 12th in the final results. In tennis, former Wimbledon champion Wondrousova has been banned for 4 years for refusing an anti-doping test. Wondrousova was charged by the International Tennis Integrity Agency after denying a control officer entry to her home to conduct the test in December 2025. The Czech player said in April she feared for her safety when the officer called and said they failed to follow protocols. In cricket, Ben Stokes and Gus Atkinson breached contractual obligations but were blameless for a violent conduct in a London nightclub. This is according to an investigation. Captain Stokes and pace bowler Atkinson were made unavailable for England's second test defeat by New Zealand pending an inquiry into events that unfolded when they were out celebrating a victory in the first test 2 weeks ago. They breached the team's midnight curfew and were present when a member of England's security staff was left with blood and in need of a medical attention when struck by a rugby player. And that's all from the Sports Desk with me, Muriel Deesa, only on Talk 100.3, part of the Fun Asia Network.
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2: BBC News with Emily Thomas. A deadly heat wave is continuing to intensify in Western Europe, with record temperatures expected in several areas. Italy has declared the highest level of alert in 15 cities, including Rome and Milan. More than half of France is in the maximum red alert zone. Belgium has issued 5 visas to a Taliban delegation to attend a European Union meeting on migration in Brussels. It would be the first time the EU has hosted the Taliban since they seized power in Afghanistan 5 years ago. Iran's President Masoud Pezeshkian is visiting Pakistan a day after opening talks with the US produced a roadmap towards a final peace agreement. Pakistan has been acting as a key mediator. President Pezeshkian said progress in the negotiations depended on adhering to precise obligations. Global stocks have slumped with a sell-off of shares in big tech companies. In South Korea, shares in the chipmakers Samsung Electronics and SK Hynix each dropped nearly 12.5%. The United Nations has warned that a planned US withdrawal of HIV and AIDS funding for South Africa could cost lives. The head of UNAIDS urged Washington to reconsider. South Korea has offered to accept North Korean prisoners of war captured while fighting for Russia in Ukraine. Seoul said it was trying to facilitate the transfer of soldiers as quickly as possible. Human rights groups in Pakistan have condemned life sentences given to 2 prominent ethnic Baloch activists. The pair were convicted of terrorism and involvement in the killing of a soldier during a protest 2 years ago. US media reports suggest a ransom note sent after the abduction of the mother of the American television presenter Savannah Guthrie claimed that she had died. 84-year-old Nancy Guthrie went missing from her home in January. World News from the BBC.
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1: BBC News with Emily Thomas. A deadly heat wave is continuing to intensify in Western Europe, with record temperatures expected in several areas. Italy has declared the highest level of alerts in 15 cities, including Rome and Milan. More than half of France is in the maximum red alert zone. Belgium has issued 5 visas to a Taliban delegation to attend a European Union meeting on migration in Brussels. It would be the first time the EU has hosted the Taliban since they seized power in Afghanistan 5 years ago. Iran's President Masoud Pezeshkian is visiting Pakistan a day after opening talks with the US produced a roadmap towards a final peace agreement. Pakistan has been acting as a key mediator. President Pezeshkian said progress in the negotiations depended on adhering to precise obligations. Global stocks have slumped with a sell-off of shares in big tech companies. In South Korea, shares in the chipmakers Samsung Electronics and SK Hynix each dropped nearly 12.5%. The United Nations has warned that a planned US withdrawal of HIV and AIDS funding for South Africa could cost lives. The head of UNAIDS urged Washington to reconsider. South Korea has offered to accept North Korean prisoners of war captured while fighting for Russia in Ukraine. Seoul said it was trying to facilitate the transfer of soldiers as quickly as possible. Human rights groups in Pakistan have condemned life sentences given to 2 prominent ethnic Baloch activists. The pair were convicted of terrorism and involvement in the killing of a soldier during a protest 2 years ago. US media reports suggest a ransom note sent after the abduction of the mother of the American television presenter Savannah Guthrie claimed that she had died. 84-year-old Nancy Guthrie went missing from her home in January. World News from the BBC.
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2: BBC News with Emily Thomas. A deadly heat wave is continuing to intensify in Western Europe, with record temperatures expected in several areas. Italy has declared the highest level of alerts in 15 cities, including Rome and Milan. More than half of France is in the maximum red alert zone. Belgium has issued 5 visas to a Taliban delegation to attend a European Union meeting on migration in Brussels. It would be the first time the EU has hosted the Taliban since they seized power in Afghanistan 5 years ago. Iran's President Masoud Pezeshkian is visiting Pakistan a day after opening talks with the US produced a roadmap towards a final peace agreement. Pakistan has been acting as a key mediator. President Pezeshkian said progress in the negotiations depended on adhering to precise obligations. Global stocks have slumped with a sell-off of shares in big tech companies. In South Korea, shares in the chipmakers Samsung Electronics and SK Hynix each dropped nearly 12.5%. The United Nations has warned that a planned US withdrawal of HIV and AIDS funding for South Africa could cost lives. The head of UNAIDS urged Washington to reconsider. South Korea has offered to accept North Korean prisoners of war captured while fighting for Russia in Ukraine. Seoul said it was trying to facilitate the transfer of soldiers as quickly as possible. Human rights groups in Pakistan have condemned life sentences given to 2 prominent ethnic Baloch activists. The pair were convicted of terrorism and involvement in the killing of a soldier during a protest 2 years ago. US media reports suggest a ransom note sent after the abduction of the mother of the American television presenter Savannah Guthrie claimed that she had died. 84-year-old Nancy Guthrie went missing from her home in January. World News from the BBC.
1: 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Grey coverage, vibrant colour, natural finish. All in just 5 minutes. Henna Speedy Easy Hair Colour. Made in Italy. Talk 100.3. TSB, the essential talk, sport and business across the UAE.
3: Good afternoon, talk, sport and business. Pranav Prasanna keeping you company this afternoon. And the world of football celebrates yet another record that Messi has rewritten, overtaken and conquered. And this is on the biggest stage of them all, the FIFA World Cup that we are talking about. Kylian Mbappe, his closest competitor in active football right now. In other news, the summer season is coming up in the UAE and some of the best offers, some of the best deals. And what can you do in the next couple of days? All those information coming your way in this hour of the show.
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3: Once again, rewriting the records and conquering his highest achievements. He continues to do that. And it seems like just a regular day. That is the standard that the greatest footballer of all time, Lionel Messi, has set for himself. The man that once decided to retire from international career not so long ago, it was right after the Copa America tournament in 2022, then captain Lionel Messi decided that I'm going to step away from international football, sending shockwaves, comes back and decides, you know what? I am going to guide them to a World Cup trophy and then also breaking the record of the highest goal scorer in a World Cup competition. Yes, that's right. He has overtaken Miroslav Klose and now sits on number 17. Joining me on this conversation is the biggest football fan that I can find in all of UAE, Ahmed Khwaja. He's a colleague, he's a commentator, and he's one of the biggest sports fan that I can think of. Ahmed, good afternoon. How are you?
4: Good afternoon, Pranav. Sir, the biggest sports fan in your contacts list, that is for sure, that you can call on any time. But pleasure to be on air with you as always to talk about footy.
3: Absolutely. And the immense knowledge that you have, I dare say, is unparalleled. The way that you can pick numbers and figures right at the back of your memory, that is something that I absolutely admire. And one of the reasons is the way that you follow, the attention to detail that you have. Aapko time kahan milta hai in cheezon ke liye, Ahmed?
4: I think that just being a commentator mostly pretty much full time these days, you have to pick up the nitty gritties and see what is behind, what is the narrative that you're looking for, what is the thing you want to focus on, because cricket or football, jab dekh rahe hote, it all looks the same for the most part. So you have to look for something, you have to look for the subtext at times to produce that story or produce that thing you want to talk about. So I think wo dekh dekh ke thoda sa muscle memory mind ka ban gaya. Maybe I just think that way, ki mera dimag waise hi kharab hai ki us tarike se main sochta hu. That could be a problem or a benefit as well.
3: Well, I certainly hope you're keeping your sleep schedule in check, given that the World Cup this time is happening in the United States of America, Mexico and Canada. But this one certain individual that we've got the conversation going about, Lionel Messi, he breaks the record, goes to number 17, scoring his 17th goal. He also has the record for the appearances in the most appearances in a FIFA World Cup. Hum subtext ki thoda baat karte hain, Ahmed. This man deserves a statue of his own. The only question is, where all do you go building it? This man could get a statue in any part of the world is because he's recognized anywhere and everywhere.
4: Absolutely, an absolute icon of the game. And to be honest, he's playing better than ever, even though I do feel that this Argentinian side is significantly weaker than the one that we saw in 2022. They do not have any width whatsoever. That was that glaring thing that I saw in their game versus Austria yesterday. Austria had two blocks of four and they really clogged up the middle of the pitch. But even then, Lionel Messi found a way, did a hard carry of his team and got his team across the line in a very scrappy physical affair. We saw that brilliant hat-trick he got against Algeria. And even tonight with that brace, of course, he did miss a penalty, so could have had a potential hat-trick there and then as well. But it certainly does feel like if Argentina are going to go all the way once again, Leo Messi will have to play out of his skin. And he's already doing that. And like you mentioned, a record breaker with Kylian Mbappe falling hot on his heels. I mean, this man is truly one of one, as they say.
3: Yeah, the numbers are absolutely incredible. Lionel Messi now has 18 goals to his name in 28 appearances. That's two more than Miroslav Klose. On the other hand, Kylian Mbappe, hot on his heels with 16 goals to his name in 16 appearances. We'll come to that in just a bit. But this Messi conversation that we keep going now, he's broken the records for the most number of goals. There's that aspect. And then he's also gotten a FIFA World Cup to his name. If he can defend that, that's the cherry on the icing of the cake, whatever you want to describe it as. And I keep having to ask this multiple times because I'm not sure why this even comes up amongst social media conversations. But at this stage now, finally, can we put the greatest of all time footballer conversation to a rest and declare that it is indeed Lionel Messi?
4: Well, you know how in WWD there is that three pin count. So we're at 2.5 at the moment. Ronaldo has just kicked out. He's just kicked out. He's still just about kicking in. He's still just about alive. Because if he can get a World Cup trophy, then I think that debate is...
3: Well, he's got a World Cup trophy. Messi has a World Cup trophy.
4: He's got a Euro. He hasn't got a World Cup. So
3: Messi has a World Cup trophy, not Ronaldo.
4: So if Ronaldo goes all the way in 2026... Messi has a very strong team, even though they played poorly in the first game with the likes of João Neves.
3: But Messi's ticking off records at will. He's become the highest goal scorer. Cristiano, I'm not sure he can,
4: Cristiano is gunning for Pele's record, so he's on an even bigger mission. He wants another 250 goals to go past Pele. So he's on another track altogether. So you never know.
3: Well,
4: but I think if we're objective, I'm a Ronaldo fan, of course, in this debate, I'm going to side for him. But
3: right.
4: No doubt, Lionel Messi, he's a freak. He's an alien. He's something out of this world. And the way he's still carrying Argentina, Ronaldo, we've seen he's been, become a bit of a side character for Portugal these days. Oftentimes he goes missing in games and that's a major critique of him. But this guy is front and center. I was seeing Argentinian players who had the goal at their mercy, would rather look for Messi rather than take a shot on goal.
3: Absolutely.
4: He runs everything. He is their star. He is the sun in their solar system. And the guy backs his performance with goals, man. I mean, he's truly incredible, even at age 38.
3: Well, it's absolutely incredible. Two matches in and he's already got 5 goals to his name. And like you said, he's that one Mozart in the team. He just orchestrates every single play. Now, I've never had to look for a football parallel of, a quarterback that you have in American football. But if I had to pick one, that is Lionel Messi. He orchestrates the play. He pushes his players around him. The whole game is built around Messi. At least we see a lot more of that in 2026. And like you said, even in the game last night that we had against, you look at the match that they had last night, certainly it seems the way against Austria as well. Mind you, Austria have that backing of a very tactical-minded coach. But for Argentina to break them through, it was absolutely simple.
4: Well, the problem is he's not just the quarterback. He's a running back. He's a wide receiver. He's the blocker. He's the tight end. He's literally everything for Argentina. Chique Lautaro took a knock when he went down for the penalty. But I was just doing this. Just Lionel Messi and like five central midfielders around him. They haven't got any significant depth in terms of fullbacks. They haven't got any wing forwards. Of course, Angel Di Maria has moved on as well. He was such a willing... He was the Robin to Batman for Lionel Messi for so many years.
3: Absolutely.
4: And of course, his presence is a massive, massive absence. And Lautaro is good.
3: I think if I mention the name Gonzalo Higuain, a lot of people will come chasing me.
4: Well, I think
3: so I better not mention that.
4: He gets a bad rap, yaar.
3: Higuain ki jo misses the, even in the crucial situations, the misses and the miss hits that he had.
4: But enough people don't remember that Messi had a glaring miss in 2014 as well.
3: That is true.
4: One on one tha. Higuain ko galiyan dete kyunki Messi to of course he's on Jesus level to usko koi kuch nahi keh sakta. So Higuain bichari ko uski hi vaat lagti rehti uske piche.
3: That is true. You mentioned squad depth. I mean, I think it's high time they get Valentin Barco on. I want to see what this kid is made up of.
4: I think they have players, but they just don't have the right personnel to surround.
3: They've got Lo Celso that they can try and introduce as well into the game.
4: Well, you know, I got attacking mid, Nico Paz be attacking mid, Nico Gonzalez, thoda sa kind of false winger hai, wo bhi attacking mid. Ye sare attacking mid hai. Aur jab Messi jaisa aapke paas creative ho to ye sare attacking mid kuch bhi nahi kar sakte. They all have to be subservient to him.
3: Yeah, and against a team like, you know, 2026 France, this team of Argentina will get absolutely exposed. That is the one thing I can be absolutely sure of. I think even England will find a way to break through this because there is heavy reliance on someone like Lautaro or Lionel Messi. You don't see the same Enzo Fernandez that, you know, we saw, for example, you want to talk
4: and
3: about...
4: And even then, they have so many, defensive mid, center mid. So, Enzo ni khelta to koi aur aa jayega. They have like 10 of those in the squad. That's the problem.
3: I just think they're too concentrated in terms of midfielders. That's the one issue that I have.
4: That's exactly the point I was making. They don't have width.
3: You're right.
4: They only have center mids all around him. So, and that's what Austria did. They had two blocks of four and big physical guys, 6'2", 6'3", 80-90, 100 kilo ke, wo tha, isko mari ja rahe the, Lionel Messi ko. And it was a very scrappy game, very violent game, so to speak. And for the most part, they had done a good job containing them. But then Leo did what he does. He found that pocket of space. He broke the lines. Aur uske left foot pe ball baith gaya. So, it's... game over, and that's exactly what he did. And even that second goal, he battled like three Austrian, huge defenders to still battle and get his shot in. It was a remarkable physical effort from him.
3: Yeah, I think it was like winding the clock back. Ek to unka pehla goal jo aaya tha, it was, it's like a rubber band, right? Or slingshot, whatever you want to call it. He just waits slightly outside the box, and then the moment the ball is coming towards him, it's that left foot. It's lethal. The keepers know it's coming, but they just can't do anything about it. And he gets that little bend on the ball that actually makes it, that fraction of a difference that you can have in the angles, that adds to the complexity for the goalkeepers as well. And like you mentioned, the dribble that he can get leading to that second goal, again, that was completely... running the clock back, Lionel Messi, vintage Lionel Messi as well.
4: He still has that quick step, doesn't he? Even
3: he
4: at
3: does.
4: Age 38, he's got that first quick step that, beats you and leaves you in the dust. And it's truly phenomenal to see how he's playing. It's on another level.
3: He does. And for a lot of the fans, or a lot of the football, let's say regular fans of football, who, might not have had the chance to follow his game at Inter Miami, let me confirm for a fact that he plays in Miami the same way he did in his time at Barcelona, in his time at PSG. Nothing has dropped. Yes, of course, the physical ability of, the way, he would battle, or, all of that reduces as his age goes on. Mind you, Lionel Messi, this guy is, 38, isn't he? He's about 38. Yeah. He's nearing 40 for sure. So in that aspect, there is a little drop, but that football IQ, it is absolutely golden.
4: Well, absolutely, and like you mentioned, Inter Miami तो ऐसे कहते हैं जैसे VR का ज़माना है ना आजकल virtual reality.
3: जी बिल्कुल.
4: So he's playing VR World Cup basically. He's just preparing himself. He went to North America a couple of years early just to get the lay of the land, and of course now he's dominating. I think he has 52 goals and 30-odd assists in his last 50 games. That is including the MLS. So he's just piling on the numbers, and he just continues like an absolute machine.
3: Well, it's an absolute machine, and you know, Inter Miami might just bolster the squad. Sunne mein aaya hai ki they
4: Casemiro ja raha hai udhar, they just got him.
3: Bilkul. And that is the story that's been coming out from the MLS season. And interestingly, a lot of these football rumors coming in the midst of the World Cup. That is something surprising. On the other hand, you look at Kylian Mbappe, 16 goals for him in a FIFA World Cup in just 16 appearances. This man, he's got a long, long future ahead of him. And I think he can go on to break Messi's record.
4: He's going to probably hold the record for the remainder of history, to be quite honest. What is he? Just 26, 28? He still has at least another two World Cups to play. And he's been absolutely on his A game in this one as well. Been razor sharp, looking like the Kylian Mbappe of old. Even though we saw him, he was okay at Real Madrid this season. Not bad, even though he was missing some sitters. But when he puts on Le Bleu, when he has that rooster next to his heart, then he just reaches another level. And the way he dismantled first Senegal and of course Iraq last night, it's Kylian Mbappe at his absolute best. What a performance, what a show Le Bleu put on last night, completely sweeping Iraq out of the midst. And they got their combination right. They made a few changes to the starting 11. They put a Barcola in instead of Desiree Doué, and Ousmane Dembele restored to that wing position, and he got a goal himself as well. But Kylian Mbappe, unstoppable, truly a phenom.
3: Look, this golden boot race that we're seeing in this FIFA World Cup could just be, you know, unlike any other. This is modern football at its best, but with one, you know, inevitable force, that is Lionel Messi, golden, vintage, whatever you want to call it. But just the way Erling Haaland is able to dominate his opponents, this is, you know, Erling Haaland, what we knew, what he was able to do in Manchester City under Pep. Yes, he might not have had the most memorable seasons this year round, but this is him showing that I belong. And for Norway to perform the way they are, they've made it to the next stage as well. That's an incredible performance. Aur saath hi saath unke jo fans hai, they have absolutely taken over social media. Regardless of the results, the one celebration that they have, that rowing celebration and the drum beats that go along with it, it is absolutely dominating the World Cup discussions.
4: Absolutely. And I was watching that game live, the one that was played with Senegal. They completely played them off the park. They've got a lot of pace. They've got a lot of juice. And they've got Nusa alongside Soloff and Erling Haaland, that trio up front. And they've got a lot of pace. And Erling Haaland had missed a sitter. Hit the upright at the end of, nearing the end of halftime, was very frustrated. Visibly, he was just cursing himself. But then he came on in the second half, and the way he took those two goals, absolutely world class. Got four goals at the World Cup himself. So Messi, Haaland, Mbappe, the usual suspects, dominating the golden boot charts for now, and really looking razor sharper, all three.
3: I must admit that Norway could be the dark horses now that we think about it, going into this World Cup. Some of the other performances certainly that stood out for me. You look at Vozinha, for example. That performance he had against... is it the fact that, yes, he's got these huge amount of followers right now, so you just probably drop in your performance?
4: His followers are good, but his following is even more interesting. Yeah,
3: this is what was surprising for me. Against Uruguay, some of the easiest of easiest stops that he could have made, he absolutely fumbled them.
4: Well, I think he just had that golden period in his sun. But another keeper who took the limelight was the Iranian keeper. We saw that heroic performance he put on against Belgium, especially that one save he made just reaching out near the sideline. He was next to that right upright. He was played out there. The Belgian attacker had the goal at his mercy, and he stuck a hand out and made a stunning save, of course, in a player of the match performance. And of course, we saw the keeper for Cape Verde as well, Eloy Room, breaking Tim Howard's record of 15 saves against Ecuador. Bichare Ecuador, they have been hammering the nail, but just can't get it through in both games. Pardon me, the Curaçao keeper,
3: Eloy Room, the first point
4: he
3: for
4: broke
3: them.
4: The record as well. He had a stunning game too.
3: Yeah, absolutely incredible. I mean, they had 26 shots, 15 on target, and they couldn't get one single
4: unbelievable
3: goal.
4: Unbelievable game.
3: Absolutely incredible. And dusri taraf agar aap dekhe Curaçao, they had 10 shots and only 4 on target. Possession to bahut dur ki baat, 25%. It almost felt like भाई साहब हम बैठे रहेंगे हम बस डिफेंड करेंगे
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3: बहुत absolutely look at Arda Güler and he was hyped up as you know the prodigal son of you know Turkish football agar aap keh sakte hain the way it all panned out for Turkey you go back to how the send off was for them right They're driving down the Turkish buses, the two team buses, they're driving down the Bosphorus Bridge. You've got an absolute huge motorcade of the police's bikes included, vans, trucks, you know, big police cars, jeeps, supercars, jo bhi ho gaye. Unke peeche pura shahar aaya hai to give them that send off. And uske baad World Cup mein aake aise performance dena, that is absolutely scandalous.
4: They just could not find the back of the net. They pounded Australia, then got sucker punched. Aur phir Paraguay ke khilaf bhi itne chance.
3: 33 shots, Ahmed. 33 shots against Paraguay and only 6 on target.
4: Nazar lag gayi. Kisi ki bahut hi gandi nazar lagi inko. Very sad. But we were expecting them to have a deep run, honestly, in this World Cup.
3: I would have loved for them to have a deep... I mean, it would make sense given the table that they were in. But 33 shots and only 6 on target. You really have to question some of the preparation that has gone in. 638 passes for what benefit compared to Paraguay's 150? Jate jate, it was Paraguay that scored in the second minute.
4: Pehle 30 second, pehle 60 second mein goal maar diya aur bas camp karte rahe.
3: 2 minute ke andar goal maar diya aur uske baad Paraguay... In the first half, right? Stoppage time of the first half, they were sent, or they were reduced rather, to 10 men. With 10 men, Paraguay, you get, what, 30 shots and you can't find the back of the net. That deserves an early disqualification and an early exit. There you go. That is what it is. I'm mighty impressed by Scotland, the way they've been going. They have a absolute chance to go into say the next stage of it halaki you know they lost to Morocco
4: best third to ja sakte hain definitely
3: bilkul and that defeat to Morocco was you know in the making it was on the cards let's admit
4: yeah Morocco too good man they've got too much talent Ismail Saibari what a goal he scored absolute golazo and his price is literally rising by the minute like the stock exchange and Bayern Munich are sweating big time ke bhai goal marna band kar de itna teri 50 60 70 80 million euro mein dene pad jayenge Eindhoven ko but the way that dude is playing on another level man brilliant absolutely stunning goal
3: absolutely and you know this is the conversation you and me were having right before the World Cup na ki आप देखते जाओ कि the performance of the players themselves will dictate the movement of the transfer market which is already underway if you think about it the transfer market that is already underway in various parts of the footballing leagues the World Cup can make or break a lot of careers over here ठीक है हालांकि अशरफ हकीमी उनका जो you know the जो situation है that's a completely different angle but this one Morocco team alone could find itself, you know, the players could find themselves in different parts of top teams across Europe, if I can put it that way. One performance or one certain thing that I did want to look out for, and I'll come back to that in just a bit. Scotland ho gaya, Brazil ho gaya, and we talked about, you know, Morocco as well. A quick mention about, you know, Qatar. A little disappointing, two games unke jo hai, and they couldn't get the favorable results. Halaki, a draw to Switzerland still could be commendable.
4: Yeah, they just completely fell apart against Canada, unfortunately. Wahi hai, shuru mein goal pad gaya, pressure pad gaya, and then you get that red card. And after that red card, eventually, then you completely slide off the place. And Jonathan David getting a hat-trick for Canada. They were looking razor sharp. And Qatar, well, you know, they were not always, perhaps not going to be strong contenders. Maybe best third at best. But Switzerland looking sharp. Canada, of course, playing at home in front of their adoring fans. Have that massive support. And they're a very attacking side. Kabhi-kabhi thode se irresponsible football bhi khelte hain. I feel tactically they're not hyper-aware at times. But they've got that juice. They've got that attacking front. And Qatar unfortunately got a hiding and looks like their World Cup campaign will, you know, end pretty soon.
3: Yeah, that is pretty unfortunate. And we can't talk about, you know, a World Cup start, World Cup debuts and, you know, glittering performances without mentioning Lamine Yamal, right? Lamine Yamal gets a goal within the first 10 minutes that he starts a match for Spain. Absolutely vital. Gives them that, you know, little bit of hope whenever he comes onto the pitch. And a lot will be riding on Lamine Yamal for, you know, Spain's World Cup campaign. But somewhere at the back of my mind, seeing how good Morocco are as a football team on a world stage, I have a question that comes to mind is, should Lamine Yamal have chosen to represent Morocco? He is of Moroccan descent, or let's rather say he has Moroccan heritage, right? His dad is from Morocco. What would it look like? Or it could have been a generational sort of a talent if he was to go and represent his home country, Morocco.
4: Very true, but then I think the Barcelona would not have perhaps supported him or backed him. Tika Ferreira, at some level, they would have, because he is part of their La Masia setup. But agar wo Spain ke liye nahi khelega, Morocco ke liye khelega. So I think maybe that slight 1%, 2% difference could have come in. Maybe he would not have gotten those opportunities. Maybe

0: would have shipped him off to another club. But, you know, it's the same story with Algeria and Zidane. If Zidane had played for Algeria, what could have Algeria achieved in the late 90s and mid-2000s? On the other hand, you have Lamine Yamal, of course, representing Spain, already taking them to a Euro title, already in dominating for Barcelona, a couple of league titles to his name. So Morocco's loss is certainly Spain's gain. Or thoda sa knock-on effect ye bhi aa raha hai ki chalo ki Morocco getting a bit of shine because of Lamine Yamal as well. And they have a stunning team in their own right too. They're good contenders to have a deep run in this World Cup.
1: Well, let's talk about that knock-on effect that you mentioned. Now, if a player like Lamine Yamal decides, ki nahi boss, even though I have Moroccan heritage, I don't want to represent Morocco. The players that are born and brought up in Morocco itself, if they get a chance in the future to possibly represent Belgium or France, kyunki agar 12-13, you know, saal ke andar, like if they are, you know, at the age of 12, 13, 14, if they can find an academy that will take them in France, and then by the time they get to their 24, 25 age, and if, say, the national team of France or Belgium is happy to ingrain them, you know, take them in, absorb them and give them that passport, what, you know, impression does this put on, you know, their natural heritage? What impression does this put on, say, the local football in, you know, parts of Africa, you know, parts of Southeast Asia for that matter?
0: I think for the immigrant communities in those relative countries, of course, there's a very big Moroccan populace, of course, in Spain as well. Or aapko pata hi hai, France ke bare mein, it's a very multicultural, multilingual, multi-ethnic society. So I think there is a source of pride for them. Jo, you know, उधर सेनेगलीज कम्युनिटी है, गानियन कम्युनिटी है, के द लाइक्स ऑफ पॉल पॉगबा और किलियन एम्बापे, फलाना डमकाना रिप्रेजेंटिंग द कंट्री, इट हेल्प्स अ लॉट विद असिमिलेशन एज वेल, इट इजेस रेशियल टेंशंस एट टाइम्स एज वेल, के अगर आपका सबसे मुल्क का सबसे बड़ा हीरो इज ऑफ अ डिफरेंट एथनिक ओरिजिन टू द डिफॉल्ट. 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Itni hume khushi hogi. To thoda sa, you know, we get that side khushi as well. We don't mind ki chalo, at least
1: see, the first couple of names, first couple of examples, you know, let's say, do teen players ho gaye. Agreed, understand, because you'd always expect these legends to also come back to the grassroots, to their home countries, and try and contribute or at least inspire a bit at the grassroots level. Wo theek hai, but bar bar yahi cheez hona, that certainly would put a dent in the impressions or in the minds of future generations ki boss agar mera legend jo hai aur mera jo star hai wo agar jaake 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Right?
0: Then you'd have countries. To be like a prodigy type talent hona padega na. Like, can you imagine Mo Salah? Like, theek hai, Mo Salah ko imagine kar lo. Egypt se jaake agar uska khwab hota ki usne Spain ke liye khelna, itna aasan thodi hota na. It would be a lot of hurdles for him to overcome.
1: Look, Amad Diallo, he's one person who's, you know, continuing to represent Ivory Coast. Would he not have had solutions or suggestions to represent
0: his... Do you think he could make it into the France squad? I don't think he can, to be
1: very honest. It's not about that. It's about the idea, or it's about having the mindset that you want to represent your home nation, isn't it?
0: Now, you can see that there are 2-3 Man United players. What was their first dream? That we have to play for England. There was no funny thing. That Curaçao went or Cape Verde went. So it works the other direction as well, you know. Luka Zidane, Zidane's son. So, I think he could have played for France. So, he went to Algeria and he's starting in a World Cup. So, you know, it works both ways.
1: I guess I'll have to agree with you on that point. And, you know, I just hope that despite, you know, for all these countries that are participating in the World Cup, Cape Verde, Curaçao, you know, Morocco, ho gaya, Ivory Coast, ho gaya, Senegal for that matter, I hope that they can use every World Cup stage as a platform to grow their 100%. Grassroots level and continue to qualify for World Cups. It shouldn't be a one-off case.
0: Oh, ab to 48 ho gayi, ab to isse bada chance nahi hai.
1: You know what? I think there'll be a further expansion. I think there could be a further expansion of the World Cup.
0: भाई कितने मुल्क चाहता है, 200 तो हैं दुनिया में, कितने चाहिए तुझे
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0: Of course.
1: Cricket mein aapne lagan banaya hai. Football mein aapne goal banaya hai. There's a stark difference over
0: but
1: here.
0: But to be fair, goal was not that bad. Ab to cringe lagti.
1: It was a terrible movie. It was a terrible movie. Arshad Varsi as a football player.
0: It was made for
1: never
0: time,
1: in my
0: you
1: life.
0: You cannot judge it with 2026 lenses.
1: Boman Irani as a coach, or kahin bhi kisi bhi tarah aap ghus jayenge field mein.
0: Dusri team thi South Hall United. Come on, man.
1: Come on. It was an absolutely ridiculous movie. I mean, yaar, bend it like Beckham. That was a movie that inspired South Asian communities in the UK. For example,
0: हमने इंस्पायर होके अभी तक कोई प्लेयर तो नहीं दिया अभी तक वैसे.
1: यार
0: maybe Solanki you can say, yeah definitely.
1: From three countries, so three or four countries that I can think of, say India, Pakistan, Sri Lanka, Bangladesh,
0: China
1: or
0: China
1: Nepal.
0: China को तो definitely activate करना है भाई, ये किधर रह गए?
1: See, China the project that they had, the way they were buying players like Hulk हो गया, Oscar हो गया Chelsea से, the way they were getting these players, I genuinely thought they were onto a mega project. Unfortunately, that somehow fell off. And that's the thing, you cannot buy, you know, prestige, or you cannot buy your way into football. And there are multiple examples. Jate jate abhi ke jo log hain unko bhi jaake pata chalega. But anyways, that's a conversation on a different level. I think right now, purely based on records and rankings, Sunil Chhetri could be the one to bring, you know, major football levels into India if he's given the opportunity.
0: I mean, the problem is you cannot leave it on individuals, right? It's a systematic thing, right from grassroots, right from way, way back. You need nurseries, academies, then the follow-through, then the league, then this, then that, then perhaps a feeder program going into Europe, or maybe even West Asian teams. Europe bhi chhod do, yaar. Agar West Asian teams regularly unme khelne, agar mahi players, even that would be a massive thing, but... वही है, मनी कैपिटल ड्राइव्स ऑल ऑफ दिस थिंग्स. जब तक पैसा नहीं आएगा स्पोर्ट में, तब तक ये सब चीजें नहीं होंगी. एंड लेट्स सी, टाइम विल टेल. द नेक्स्ट डेकेड और टू डेकेड्स सर्टनली द सबकॉन्टिनेंट टीम्स नीड टू एस्टैब्लिश देमसेल्व्स एंड गेट अ फुटिंग इन फुटबॉल एज वेल.
1: Certainly. Ahmed, we'll take a short break. Ek kaam karte, that point you mentioned about West Asian teams in participation, we'll have a short discussion on that as well before we wrap up the entire conversation. But what we'll do, we'll quickly go into a news break. ठीक है, एंड देन अ स्मॉल सॉन्ग, एंड देन वी'ल कम बैक फ्रॉम द ब्रेक एंड रैप अप दैट लिटिल कॉन्वर्सेशन अबाउट वेस्ट एशियन पार्टिसिपेशन व्हेन इट कम्स टू द एशियन टीम्स. ठीक है,
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2: TSB टॉकिंग स्पोर्ट्स बिजनेस एंड मोर. टॉक 100.3. दिस इज टॉक 100.3. 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
3: BBC News with Emily Thomas. A deadly heat wave is continuing to intensify in Western Europe, with record temperatures expected in several areas. Italy has declared the highest level of alert in 15 cities, including Rome and Milan. More than half of France is in the maximum red alert zone. Belgium has issued 5 visas to a Taliban delegation to attend a European Union meeting on migration in Brussels. It would be the first time the EU has hosted the Taliban since they seized power in Afghanistan 5 years ago. Iran's President Masoud Pezeshkian is visiting Pakistan a day after opening talks with the US produced a roadmap towards a final peace agreement. Pakistan has been acting as a key mediator. President Pezeshkian said progress in negotiations depended on adhering to precise obligations. Global stocks have slumped with a sell-off of shares in big tech companies. In South Korea, shares in the chipmakers Samsung Electronics and SK Hynix each dropped nearly 12.5%. The United Nations has warned that a planned US withdrawal of HIV and AIDS funding for South Africa could cost lives. The head of UNAIDS urged Washington to reconsider. South Korea has offered to accept North Korean prisoners of war captured while fighting for Russia in Ukraine. Seoul said it was trying to facilitate the transfer of soldiers as quickly as possible. Human rights groups in Pakistan have condemned life sentences given to two prominent ethnic Baloch activists. The pair were convicted of terrorism and involvement in the killing of a soldier during a protest 2 years ago. US media reports suggest a ransom note sent after the abduction of the mother of the American television presenter Savannah Guthrie claimed that she had died. 84-year-old Nancy Guthrie went missing from her home in January. World News from the BBC.
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2: Hello and welcome to Talk Sport and Business. Pranav Prasanna keeping you company this afternoon as we continue our conversation with regards to the FIFA World Cup and everything in the world of football. And the point of discussion that we were having just before the break was how the South Asian countries fail to progress anywhere near. Even when it comes to the Asian football, for example, even the Asian football competitions. And to continue this discussion, I've got Ahmed with me. Ahmed, how are you?
3: Going good, Pranav. How about you?
2: Yeah, I guess we needed that little breather, given how intense we were going into that conversation. Now, you mentioned about the fact that at least, you know, playing West Asian teams, if not the biggest, if you can't get the Liverpools and the Barcelonas to come in and, you know, play, for example, at least if we can do a regular sort of, you know, featured game with the West Asian teams. And mind you, a lot of the Iranian teams, clubs rather, they've got wonderful recognition. You look at clubs in Saudi Arabia, you look at clubs in the UAE for that matter, Al Ahly for that matter, Al Ain. All these are good examples of how well-structured clubs are run and recognized across, say, the Asian Champions League. They're regularly, you know, featuring clubs. What India needs is competitive football, competitive competition against them. And I came across an Instagram story from India's goalkeeper, the main goalkeeper, and he said that forget about, you know, the World Cup qualification. Everybody wants to talk about India being in the World Cup, etc., etc. We couldn't even make it to the Asian Cup. And I think that is where the conversation needs to start.
3: Well, most certainly, if you cannot make it to the regional top comp, then the World Cup is just a fever dream to even imagine having India, Pakistan, or Sri Lanka, or anybody of these South Asian countries making it there. So, you know, it's a step-by-step journey. Or usse pehle bhi, even if you can get some of your locally trained players, local players, into West Asian clubs, agar kabhi, you know, Istiqlal ke liye khele, Persepolis ke liye aapka koi player khele, jaise in Iran, or you get somebody playing in Al-Hilal, Al-Ahli, Al-Ain here locally, or any of the UAE clubs, that would be such a massive achievement for any footballer coming in from India, Pakistan and the rest of the region.
2: I absolutely agree with you on that aspect. And, you know, kids these days, they're slowly growing into, you know, the world of football. Gen Z, toh bilkul main keh sakta hoon ki we absolutely love football. Doesn't matter, you know, whether we're Indian, Pakistani, uska toh sawal hi nahi uthta hai. But I also have, and I can play devil's advocate on this little point, that yes, you tend to support the big clubs. Har koi Barcelona ka jersey pehen lega, Manchester United ka pehen lega, Juve ho gaya, Arsenal ho gaya, Real Madrid, all those big sports and the big teams, they will get good support and they will get that vocal cheers. And you know, you'll have venues, you'll have restaurants, lounges, all filled up to support these teams. But jab baat local teams ki aati hai, and I'll take Indian Super League as an example, when you have certain parts in India that are divided, jaise ki Kerala hua, Goa ho gaya, Bangalore ho gaya, Northeast mein, you know, a couple of those states, West Bengal for that matter. These teams, they get constant support from their fans. People show up for the games. But some of your powerhouse centers like Mumbai, Delhi, you know, Chennai for that matter, they don't have fans filling up the stadiums. Problem to usi mein bhi hai na ki the fans also need to take initiative to go and support your local teams. जब वही पैशनेट फुटबॉल फैन रियल मैड्रिड का जर्सी पहन के हाला मैड्रिड बोलेगा उसको तो हम नहीं देखेंगे एट द मुंबई स्टेडियम और एट अ दिल्ली स्टेडियम एंड दैट्स वेयर माय लिटिल कंसर्न इज एज वेल.
3: 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If you want to visit the stadia and want to support your local team, you have to have that structure. You need to have that history as well. There needs to be a legacy. There needs to be a proper, just a Premier League mein 20 teams hoti hai. At least if we have a club competition that goes around the country of 10 teams, 12 teams, locally based, of course, regional pride is always very important. Plus, unko supporting stadia bhi ho, supporting setup bhi ho, academy system bhi ho, nurseries bhi ho. You need to establish that framework in the first place. Aap, you know, for granted, aap kisi ko nahi sakte, haan bhai, Mumbai shahar ka ho, to Mumbai FC ko mein by default mein support karunga. He needs to be able to see Mumbai FC as well. He also needs to see local lads coming in from the Mumbai footballing academy system as well. You need to establish that, and for that, you need significant investment, significant time, say significant media coverage. So ye sab cheeze, ye basic cheeze hi hamare mulk mein nahi hai to support soccer. Soccer chodo, cricket ke piche aapko pata, half of the stadiums are decrepit, half right. of the facilities are all over the place, or koi, you know, it's not a pleasant experience sitting in the stand even for a cricket match, which is our number one sport. To football to fir kahin dur ki baat hi reh gayi.
2: No, absolutely. I'll agree with you on that aspect. And anything apart from cricket somehow gets brushed around. Chalo, javelin throw jo hai, abhi abhi, you know, it is picked up in the sense that...
3: Ek individual freakish hame, Neeraj mil gaya, Arshad mil gaya, to wo, you know, superstar ban gaye. They had to literally finish number one against all odds, out of nowhere, out of the blue, to capture our national attention. Global to chodo, national attention karne ke liye, they had to win gold medals. So, agar aap ye bar upset kar rahe ho, to phir bichare footballers ka kya banega?
2: And there you go. It takes, you know, a certain individual, and wahi baat ho gayi ki theek hai,
3: to break the mold, to break the system, to go ki matlab against innumerable or unsurmountable odds jaake wo banda top 3 bhi bronze bhi maar le, gold to bahut dur ki baat hai. 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Aise thodi hota hai, this is a systematic thing, this is just a fluke.
2: I absolutely agree with you on that point. And you can't have that little, अरे चलो ठीक है एक हीरो बना देंगे.

0: always that one man or one woman inspiring someone, inspiring the next gen. Aisa thodi hota. This is a systematic thing. This is just a fluke.
1: I absolutely agree with you on that point. And you can't have that little, अरे चलो ठीक है एक hero बना देंगे. ठीक है उस हीरो के वजह से हम देखेंगे. यू कांट हैव दैट एस्पेक्ट एनी मोर. एंड यू नो टीम स्पोर्ट अक्रॉस द वर्ल्ड दे बिल्डिंग दे ग्रोइंग. 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just know that the qualms and the issues would be a lot more.
0: It's just going to be a hyper-elitist event, the rich rubbing shoulders with the rich.
1: Well, it's
0: Formula, effect
1: see, Formula One in general is an elite sport.
0: Exactly.
1: It is a sport of money. Wo alag baat hai. But when it is a sport of money, you've got to deliver at that range. Right, and if you can't, it sets a really bad precedent, and that is something I don't want.
0: आप ये सोचो कि ख्वाब हैं हम लोग हमारी countries के कि Olympics host कर लो.
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0: 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And so we are so far behind the rest of the world in terms of that. So I don't know. It will take another maybe 20 or maybe 50 years to get on track and be able to achieve that kind of infrastructural ability. But let's see. Hope is eternal. देखते हैं क्या होता है.
1: Well, let's hope that, you know, for our sakes and for some of the future generations as well, all this gets a quick makeover and, you know, things can, at least in the sporting world, look a lot more confident.
0: Because we're seeing that our Asian boys are British origin. They are making, you know, they're making that pathway through. Dominic Solanki has, Zidane Iqbal has, and other boys are doing it. They're doing it. There is talent there. It is a hotbed of talent.
1: Bilkul.
0: It's just about giving them that pathway. Unko UK mein wo pathway milta hai. That's why they're playing at the World Cup.
1: Yeah, I will admit, and जब कभी IPL होता है for that matter or you have the PSL for that matter, when you see these foreign talents come to our countries and, you know, they love the cricketing ecosystem or they love the cricketing atmosphere, fans ho gaya, whatever they get to experience, they want to come back to it, they want more of it, right? And that's the same thing I want for our, you know, other sports, our players
0: 100%.
1: From the other sport to go and experience and play at that elite level. That would be the ambition. And I do hope that, you know, say for example, now cricket will be exposed to the Olympic level. That'll be very interesting to see how, you know, the fan base or that appreciation or the recognition from countries like, say, the US or the China. And I'm talking about people not within the South Asian communities. I'm not talking about Indian Americans or British Pakistanis. No, I'm talking about, you know, people of those particular nations, how they receive cricket as a sport on an Olympic level.
0: Well, absolutely. The biggest example is Thailand themselves. The Thailand women's team has been doing so well, created miracles just a few years ago. So, you know, even though it's a non-native sport, there is a love for it. And certainly, it's a bright future. Dekhte hain cricket mein kya hone wala hai. Olympics is certainly going to be very interesting. Abhi to September mein Asian Games, maybe India or Pakistan have bahut hi strong teams announced kiye.
1: So
0: that should be fun as well.
1: Ji bilkul, absolutely. And we will bring you all those stories as well on Talk Sport and Business. Ahmed Khwaja, thank you so much for your time. You've been extremely generous this afternoon. And before I let you go, one last prediction for tonight's games. And my favorite team, and I, you know, it's a bit of a surprise that every time I say this, people just look around and say, what, your favorite? But I have to ask, Thomas Tuchel and his men, England take on Ghana. Midnight tonight.
0: Well, should be a great game. Of course, Ghana coming off a victory in their opening encounter as well. But that 20-25 minutes that England played after halftime against Croatia, when they absolutely hammered them, that was an England that I have not seen in the past. And I hate to say it as a sign of Pranav, I truly do. You know, I truly do. But I think it might be coming home.
1: Well, say it. It'll only make me smile. Don't worry about that. You don't have to be shy. And one other game that people will be glued on to just because to see Cristiano Ronaldo. Portugal versus Uzbekistan. Will he finally score a goal which is not a penalty?
0: यार अब उज़्बेकिस्तान के खिलाफ अगर उसने गोल नहीं किया तो वैसे ही बैठ जाए बेंच पर चुपचाप.
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0: That was Ahmed Khwaja joining us on the show this afternoon to talk all things football. And we expanded our scope of conversation with regards to how the South Asian nations react or how they reciprocate with other sports as well. And how is it received among the local people and at the grassroots level. And we'll keep this conversation going on Talk Sport and Business. Meanwhile, there have been reports of an upgrade to the Sheikh Mohammed bin Zayed Road and other major routes that you use for your daily commutes. How is that going to benefit you? We'll talk all about that in just a bit. But for now, we're going to take a short break. This is Pranav Prasanna keeping you company this afternoon on Talk Sport and Business.
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4: Hello, this is Ed Harry at the BBC Sports Centre with the latest World Cup news. Co-hosts Mexico are the first nation through to the last 32 of the World Cup after their 1-0 victory over South Korea in Group A in Guadalajara. Meanwhile, another of the co-hosts, Canada, picked up their first ever World Cup win as they thrashed nine-man Qatar 6-0 in Vancouver. Jonathan David scored a hat-trick, but the game was overshadowed by a serious injury to Canada midfielder Ismaël Koné. Here's their manager, Jesse Marsh.
5: Everybody was crushed when it happened, but we had to find a way to stay focused. We knew that Ismaël wanted us to finish the job. We're all thinking about him, but we're all very proud of what we are. And I think that was all on showcase today.
4: Elsewhere, Switzerland beat Bosnia and Herzegovina 4-1 and the Czech Republic drew 1-1 with South Africa. The USA will look to book their place in the knockout stage later when they face Australia in Group D in Seattle. Both sides won their opening matches with the US thumping Paraguay 4-1. Their manager, Maurizio Pochettino, is looking for more of the same against Australia.
6: Our confidence and trust is there, but every single game is different and the challenge now is to keep that level that was so high. But I have no doubt that we can show again. If we approach in the way that we approach against Paraguay in full respect, the attitude and everything, I have no doubt that after we have the quality to be close to win for sure.
4: Turkey are up against Paraguay in San Francisco in the other match in Group D. Elsewhere, on day 9 of the World Cup, 2022 semi-finalist Morocco face Scotland and Brazil take on Haiti, both in Group C. For more football news from the BBC, go to bbc.com/football.
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8: I'll give you Lamine Yamal. That's a special player. That is a player you pay those expensive tickets, you come to the stadium and you enjoy.
9: Michael Olise.
10: Okay.
9: Simple. We can talk about it, what he did for Bayern Munich, winning the double, player of the season, assists, goals. That will be the first time we'll see him on the world stage. But for me, what he does separates him from the other players that you can name here is what he does also off the ball. He's a dream for a coach. I had the opportunity to coach him. He doesn't play the game, he thinks the game. And what he does off the ball, pressure, recovering, you can play him in a lot of position. And, you know, you don't have to adapt and change your team for him in order to hide when they have to press or do the difficult job. He will do it always. That separates him from the others for me. Yes, and it depends on how, you know, and where France is going to finish. That's
10: okay.
9: For sure.
10: Okay. Lex, who are you going for?
11: The big Viking. I mean, listen, Erling Haaland, Man City and Norway, 6'5", 55 goals in 50 appearances, just absolutely eats up ground, ruthless as a finisher in the box, in the air, with his feet. Keep in mind, first World Cup. Now, a lot of times when we're talking about Haaland, it's in the context of the incredible player he is for club, right? But he is obviously an incredible player for Norway, but is the supporting cast good? So it
1: Judging him is going to be at times difficult, but I'm telling you right now, if this man has a big World Cup, boom, right to the top, even over this guy. I love you, Z, but I will take Haaland over you if he has a big World Cup in terms of legendary status.
9: That's a big statement.
8: I'm not sure about that. Yeah, he needs to do much more to reach the freak of nature.
1: Really?
8: Yeah.
1: What does he have to do? He stars in this World Cup, given everything that he's already done.
8: No, but he does goals. He's a killer in the box. But I saw myself more all-round. I like to play with the ball.
1: You think he's one-dimensional?
8: Yes. He's a killer in the box, but that's enough. He's intelligent. He does what he needs to do. He doesn't do more than he's able to do. He doesn't waste energy on that. I saw an interview with him. He said, my dream is to touch two balls, score two goals. I would say different. My dream is to touch two balls, score three goals.
1: Solid, solid man.
10: Could have managed somehow to have done that. And Norway, of course, they could go out in the round of 32, but Erling Haaland could win the golden boot, couldn't he, in the group stage? That's such an Erling Haaland thing to do. Thierry, I want to take you back to 1998, because what were you feeling at this point before that opening game in France 98?
9: Nerves. you need to feel the emotion and not become it. And it happened to me in 98. Let me paint the picture. It's, you know, one of my first games. It is definitely the first game of France at the World Cup in 98 in Marseille. National anthem, family, you start to think about it a bit too much, and I became nervous. And in the first 20 minutes, I was nowhere to be seen. You know, I think touch the ball. I don't think we did so well at the very beginning until Christophe Dugarry, that we see here on the screen, scored. But I was nervous as hell. That didn't stop me after scoring, obviously, the goal, and we won. But I'm just trying to be honest here. It's not an easy one, especially on upside. Or, I'm sorry, it can galvanize you, or it can bring you the other way, which can freeze you. So hopefully for Mexico, it won't happen to them. Don't become the emotion.
10: Nerves, Zlatan, I feel like maybe that doesn't affect you.
8: I was strong. I was confident guy, and I'm still confident. And when I was playing, I was so prepared and focused on what I was able to do. And all the noise around, it didn't disturb me. That's how my confidence worked. And obviously then you go on the pitch and you have to show it. But if you're surrounded by positive energy and great players, that is what brings confidence to yourself. So, nerves is not my... Maybe Alexis.
10: Not your cup of tea. What about you? So 1994 home soil, and that's what Thierry was just telling us about there. It is a different kind of pressure, Alexi. And how does it manifest itself, that home soil factor?
11: Well, you don't want to screw it up. And, you know, for example, in 1994, it was you don't want to mess up soccer and the future of soccer. And so you can certainly look at that as a pressure. But, you know, you also have to recognize that when these players walk out there on the field, there's a realization of a dream. And they'll tell you got to breathe and you got to visualize. But no matter what, it's going to be a big event. And the sooner you realize it's the game you've been playing all along, yes, with a whole lot more people, yes, with a whole lot more attention, the better off you are going to be. But 3-4 weeks, whatever it ends up being for you, your life can change forever. You mentioned earlier in the show, I'm standing here with you beautiful people because of the summer of 1994 and what the power of a World Cup can do to an individual. I'm really excited to see, whether it's today or for the next month, how some of these individual players, their lives will be changed forever if they grab a hold of it individually and then as a team, harness that energy of a home World Cup, because there is something magical. And from an American perspective, we've already seen America wants to celebrate America. They want to celebrate winning and they want to celebrate pride in our country. We've seen it with hockey. We've seen it with baseball. We're going to see it in this.
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12: BBC News with Emily Thomas. A deadly heat wave is continuing to intensify in Western Europe, with record temperatures expected in several areas. Italy has declared the highest level of alert in 15 cities, including Rome and Milan. More than half of France is in the maximum red alert zone. Belgium has issued 5 visas to a Taliban delegation to attend a European Union meeting on migration in Brussels. It would be the first time the EU has hosted the Taliban since they seized power in Afghanistan 5 years ago. Iran's President Masoud Pezeshkian is visiting Pakistan a day after opening talks with the US produced a roadmap towards a final peace agreement. Pakistan has been acting as a key mediator. President Pezeshkian said progress in the negotiations depended on adhering to precise obligations. Global stocks have slumped with a sell-off of shares in big tech companies. In South Korea, shares in the chipmakers Samsung Electronics and SK Hynix each dropped nearly 12.5%. The United Nations has warned that a planned US withdrawal of HIV and AIDS funding for South Africa could cost lives. The head of UNAIDS urged Washington to reconsider. South Korea has offered to accept North Korean prisoners of war captured while fighting for Russia in Ukraine. Seoul said it was trying to facilitate the transfer of soldiers as quickly as possible. Human rights groups in Pakistan have condemned life sentences given to two prominent ethnic Baloch activists. The pair were convicted of terrorism and involvement in the killing of a soldier during a protest 2 years ago. US media reports suggest a ransom note sent after the abduction of the mother of the American television presenter Savannah Guthrie claimed that she had died. 84-year-old Nancy Guthrie went missing from her home in January. World News from the BBC.
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0: Hello and welcome to Talk Sport and Business. This is Pranav Prasanna keeping you company this afternoon. We've had a word of conversations around the FIFA World Cup. 48 teams, over 100 matches, and we are underway and records are already being broken. Lionel Messi getting to that all-time goal scorer number 18 is what he's achieved so far. Kylian Mbappe on a very close position. He's got 16, level on terms with Miroslav Klose. But if we are talking about greats, then we continue that conversation in a different sport, and that is Formula One. Lewis Hamilton, well, he finds a script, he finds a way yet again to prove his doubters wrong.
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0: The Australian GP is just around the corner, and before the drivers head towards Austria and take to the circuit in what is a very legacy-written, absolutely rich with the kind of winners it has produced, Lewis Hamilton still dominates the headlines as he proved his doubters wrong. He's finally gotten a victory in the red, his first win in the Ferrari colours, and joining me on this conversation, I've got my dear friend Uttara, who's an absolute super fan of the sport. Uttara, good afternoon. How are you?
15: Hello, Pranav. Good afternoon. I'm good. How are you?
0: Now, you've got to tell us, what does it feel like to be featured on Lewis Hamilton's Instagram story? Let's start with that.
15: The best. I mean, I actually was not expecting it. But that's the thing, right? Like, people like Lewis, it's not just about the sport for him. It's about his fan base. It's about so much more than the sport. And the fact that he respects it and recognizes it is a big thing. So to be a face on his story, to have millions of people see your reel being posted by him, it's a big achievement.
0: How did the idea come about for you that you wanted to create this specific content? You wanted to capture that moment and the emotions. What was the whole thought process behind it?
15: No thought process as such, but I think years ago, I remember when I met you, I remember making fun of you for being so invested and obsessed with sports. I was like, why are you just watching sports all the time? Like, you know, I am that person now.
0: Wow.
15: So, yeah, I mean, that has humbled me quite a bit. So I think that if that experience is something I can share with everybody else, mm-hmm. I would be glad to do so.
0: That is absolutely incredible. And that is what sport is all about. It's creating that togetherness. It's bringing people together. And you look at some of the greatest names. You look at, you know, Lewis Hamilton, for example, across the sport. You mentioned that fan base is one of the most important things. This man has represented three teams in Formula One. And he has his own unique way of bringing them all together. Aside from the fact that he represents the UK flag, aside from the fact that he has his heritage and his roots that he appreciates and continues to show for when it comes to his roots in Africa, or just the fact that there are so many things he stands up for. You look at people across the sporting world, you've got Cristiano Ronaldo, you've got Messi, who goes on to break records, cricket ke examples ho gaye. So there's multiple examples, there are multiple names that people can think of as just sporting icons that bring people together, and that obviously is a continuation. You see some of the biggest names, like cricket mein ho gaya, for example. I had the opportunity to catch up with almost the entirety of the England cricket team 2 years ago at the Abu Dhabi Grand Prix.
15: That is very lucky. That is honestly so lucky.
0: The point that you create a world within a world is F1 is something that I absolutely appreciate. You get these footballers, boxers, pop stars ho gaya. What was that moment for you that you decided, right, Formula One is a sport that I want to be invested in, or that you wanted to follow?
15: I think, you know, people usually think, you know, you either have somebody influencing you, or you have either a close friend who constantly talks about it. I have become that friend now. But I think it's about the emotions that the sport evokes, actually. Mm-hmm. It's like, you know, when I'm watching it, I'm either crying or I'm laughing. And if I'm celebrating their wins and I am completely affected my entire day, my routine, because they have lost, that's when you know that the sport is for you.
0: So you mentioned two key points, emotions, right? So those moments of happiness or tears, 2026 has been a little bit of a, you know, unconventional season. Let's put it that way. It's been an unconventional start for a lot of the teams. You know, a lot of storylines and narratives a lot of people wouldn't have expected. I mean, you've got Kimi Antonelli, for example, who's, you know, touted to go on and lift the Drivers' Championship. Mercedes, they knew from the right start that, you know, despite Lewis leaving us, we have a timeline that we want to stick to in terms of coming back as one of the top cars. And so they have, right? But what are some of those moments in 2026 alone that have, you know, made you smile, or, you know, that has brought tears to your eyes?
15: I think the first, obviously Lewis winning tops the charts for me. But the second thing is I see the podium celebrations this year, how these veterans come together to celebrate the young. And I think that's a beautiful thing to watch. And also watching the entire Merck family reunite on the podium, that was quite beautiful as well. And that's it. The F1 this season has been quite unpredictable, obviously because of the changes in the regulations and the multiple issues that have come up with different teams. It's the unexpected. You don't know what to expect. The anticipation of what's next that keeps you focused. So that is something to watch out for.
0: Now, when we come across to the upcoming race that's, you know, taking place in Austria, McLaren is a team that enjoys racing over here, right? Mind you, again, we talk about a lot of firsts. We talk about the history of the sport. 2020 was the year in the midst of COVID. No fans that were there as spectators. But McLaren and Lando Norris, he secured his first ever podium in F1 at the Red Bull Ring. Right, and it was also a big step forward for McLaren in Austria in 2023. And in 2024, fighting for Max Verstappen for victory, these two make contact, and, you know, as you can expect. But then again, they got a victory in 2025, which, you know, obviously took Lando towards that title. Well, if I was to ask you a favorite for this race, would you come back and tell me that, yes, McLaren could once again be dominant on this track?
15: I think I would say maybe McLaren, because considering the past issues with the power units that they've had over the couple of races, the DNFs, the double DNFs, I don't know what to expect. I mean, I'm still positive about maybe one of the McLaren ending up on the podium, maybe not a race win.
0: Right.
15: Maybe a P2 or a P3.
0: That would still be a good result for them given the start that they've had in the season. And what's interesting is you look at some of these, you know, teams that, you know, already making changes in terms of, you know, their builds, or, you know, some of the engine regulations. And we've talked about this engine regulation for a long time. A lot of the teams are not happy with it. But you talk about F1 as an overall experience. These regulations, in your own thoughts or opinions, what do you think it does for the sport and for the fans in general? I'm of the fact that this shouldn't have happened, right? I completely stick to the fact that, you know, I love the V10 engines era, V10s, V12s, whatever it is, come back to pure, proper racing. What are your thoughts there?
15: I think if you are looking at it from a racing perspective, somebody who's been a part of the sport for years,
0: right,
15: I would agree with you. The V10s bring back the older regulations, the older cars were so much better.
0: Mm-hmm.
15: But I think F1 right now has become so much more than the sport, with the F1 movie and,
0: right,
15: you know, having all of these celebrities on the grid. It's become so much more than it. So I can see why they want to expand this to everybody and sort of have all different kinds of people watch the sport.
0: Right.
15: And one thing that does create it, obviously you have the Drive to Survive doing the job, but
0: mm-hmm.
15: you know, when you watch the races, I think people want drama.
0: Absolutely. Who doesn't want drama? Who doesn't like drama?
15: We all love drama. So I think that's one of the things that they have been trying to get into the sport.
0: Mm-hmm.
15: And this season has been doing that brilliantly.
0: I have to agree with you on one point, that you know, the fact that Formula One has moved on just from being a natural racing sport to, you know, being a marketing phenom. You know, you talk about Liberty Media coming in, taking over what Formula One was from under Bernie Eccleston, and then deciding we're going to make it global. We're going to take it across America, which is one of the best markets to tap in for any sport. If you need that limelight, if you need the extravaganza, not that F1 lacked any, you know, bit of spice and glamour. But when you, what Liberty did under, what Liberty Media did with this sport is absolutely incredible. You talked about the F1 movie, and surprisingly, just about a few hours ago, Jerry Bruckheimer, the producer for this, and one of the VPs of Apple, actually teased the fact that they want to come back and hopefully make another F1 movie. Now, they mentioned Joseph Kosinski. Now, whether if Joseph, the director, will come back or not, that's not sure. But certainly, they are hopeful that they want to do another Formula One movie. So if I was to put that question to you, what do you want another angle of an F1 movie? We saw Brad Pitt, we saw the old guy versus the young guy, you know, hotshot rookie. We saw that already. If you were to create an F1 storyline, just at the top of your mind, who would you make it on? Or rather, let's go with the story first. What do you think the story would be?
15: I think something about history of F1, how F1 has evolved over the years.
0: Okay.
15: I think that maybe, see, if you look at the F1 movie, the one with the Brad Pitt, it has brought in a lot of fans. But if we want something that is for us racing enthusiasts,
0: right,
15: I think something not exactly docu-series kind of vibe, but mm-hmm. something that talks about the evolution of the cars, actual racing, how racing was in the past, and how things have changed.
0: Okay.
15: You know, maybe like a BTS or the inside view, you know, insights of the F1 would be pretty great for us.
0: That is a very good point. I think that is something the producers definitely need to consider, because I think we can do away with the romance angle and all of that. That this, the movie doesn't need that. I love the aspect that you mentioned going behind the scenes. So that is definitely a must. With the first F1 movie, yes, we got to see a bit of what, you know, the team sort of does. But, you know, when you revolve it around Brad and Damson Idris, you want to show more of them in the movie. Now, the next question. If you were to cast some actors, I'll give you, let's say, 4 people. You have to cast 4 actors. Who would you pick?
15: Patrick Dempsey and
0: you. Oh, you already have an answer.
15: Patrick,
0: wow.
15: Patrick Dempsey. No, I am bringing back Patrick Dempsey.
0: You didn't put any thought into this. Straight away, you had the answer.
15: I'll tell you, this man is a racing enthusiast.
0: Okay.
15: So that checks the point for us. Is that man beautiful, handsome? Yes, checks the point there as well. So you know what? We're satisfying both criteria. We're keeping both parties happy. So let's bring him on.
0: Oh wow. Okay, we've got one name acquired. What's the second and third and fourth?
15: Oh my God. You know, I actually haven't thought about that.
0: just at the top of your head, even someone that's trending on social media right now, go for it. Anyone with a good TikTok following or an Instagram following is an immediate marketing tool. And they only need to be half decent in acting. That's at least how I see it.
15: Can I cast myself?
0: Yes, absolutely you can. Now, whether you want...
15: I'm no influencer, but I think I would love to, like, if this gets me, I don't know, more information on the racing, be behind the scenes and be a part of it, please count me in.
0: Well, definitely. I think we can have you as, you know, as a lead actress. And how would we look for third and fourth? Who are we thinking?
15: I would say that these kind of movies do require quite a bit of stunts, and you would require the stamina. So maybe Tom Cruise.
0: Tom Cruise is a very good name. Absolutely love that. I hope he doesn't do a lot of running, though.
15: I hope not, because if we have him racing alongside the F1 cars, that's a whole other story.
0: Let's hear the last name. We've got one more name left.
15: So what are we looking at? Actor, actress?
0: It's your pick. You can make it all male. You can, I mean, it's not going to be all male. You've cast yourself.
15: No, I think I want to be a little bit of a feminist. I think we'll bring equality in here.
0: Okay.
15: I think I'm going to put in my favorite, Scarlett Johansson.
0: Scarlett Johansson, wow.
15: Yeah, Scarlett Johansson should be there. I mean, I like her. I think it will be, if I'm putting myself there, it will be a fantastic opportunity to act alongside her.
0: So we'll put Scarlett Johansson, and if you were to assign any roles, just in a vague way.
15: For Scarlett?
0: Anyway, for all four of you. Let's put Tom as a driver, right? Tom would be one of the racers. I think that's a given. Scarlett Johansson, where would we see? Maybe as a team principal?
15: I think I would put her as a technical director.
0: Technical director is great. You're going the Red Bull way.
15: Let's picture her high ponytail, smart woman. I think we need that.
0: You're going along the Red Bull way. I like how you're thinking. Patrick Dempsey is...
15: I think we can have Patrick Dempsey racing Tom Cruise.
0: Wow. All right. This is two absolute... I can see where the story is going. Two absolute, you know, old school drivers, been there, done that. But just now, probably an ego battle. Let's see who can conquer it. Something along those lines. And you would see yourself as?
15: I think maybe the other team principal, maybe. I don't know.
0: Wow, okay, you're going to rival three of them. That's absolutely incredible. Uttara, you've been very generous with your time. I'm going to have to cap this conversation off with one final question to you. Right, we talked about, you know, everything that could be, you know, in terms of the Austrian race. We talked about some of the breakthrough moments, Lewis Hamilton winning as well. If we were to get your thoughts on who would go on to lift the title towards the end of the season, both the drivers and the team championship, what would you say?
15: Given how the season has been going so far, I would love to see Lewis versus Kimi all the way to the end.
0: Lewis versus Kimi. Wow. Okay. Is it going to be the same,
15: veteran,
0: you know, safety car that comes in and then it's a redemption arc for, you know, Lewis? Right? Maybe he gets the better of Kimi thanks to the safety car. Something poetic justice. Are we thinking like that?
15: I think something less controversial than 2021, but along the same lines of 21, where we know when we had Max as one of the young drivers and a veteran like Lewis, something similar this time, I guess. You know, the storylines would pretty much be the same. The parallels would be the same.
0: Okay.
15: I'm just hoping that we have a slightly less controversial season, only because I hate to see the fan bases pit against each other.
0: That is a wonderful response. And thank you so much for your time once again. You've been very, very generous.
15: Thank you so much for having me.
0: You have a great day. That was Uttara joining us on this conversation about some of the most iconic moments this year in Formula One. This is Pranav Prasanna keeping you company on Talk Sport and Business, and we'll keep the conversations going on all things sport business. And I told you about this one big story about the roadworks that the RTA in Dubai has just been upgrading the Sheikh Mohammed bin Zayed Road. More details on that on this hour of the show.
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0: And as we quickly take a look at the market, starting with the US, the Dow Jones is up 0.29% at 51,712.71. The S&P 500 is down 0.37% at 7,472.79. The Nasdaq is down 1.32% at 26,166.60. Looking at the European markets, the DAX is also down 0.95% at 24,901.76. The FTSE 100 is down 0.40% at 10,390.96.04. The CAC-Caron 40 is down 0.68% at 8,343.37. And finally, in the Asian markets, the Nikkei 225 is down 3.55% at 69,788.38. The Sensex is down 1.16% at 76,200.68. And the Nifty 50 is down 1.16% at 23,824.10.
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0: Starting with the UAE's capital in Abu Dhabi, no traffic being reported on the nation's capital's roads. Absolutely free flowing right now. Traffic towards Dubai in the downtown Jebel Ali area. Thoda sa congestion wahan par hai, but no major delays being reported. Traffic once again on the Sheikh Zayed Road as you drive towards the Dubai World Trade Center roundabout. Slow moving traffic is due to the roadworks over there, so please do watch out for that. Thoda sa congestion aapko milega Hesse Street aur Umm Sikkim Street par, but abhi ke liye no major delays being reported. E44 par traffic being reported from Dubai Hills Mall just towards the Nadal Sheba site. Patchy traffic hai, no major delays there as well. E311 par traffic aapko milega right from Alwarka 1 towards Sharjah Industrial Area. There are two accidents being reported on the E311 road, so please do drive carefully. E11 par on your drive towards Sharjah, traffic aapko milega right from Dubai International Airport towards the Al Khan area in Sharjah. If you spot anything else, do let us know on 0586861003.
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18: Hello, I'm Nick Marsh with the BBC Business Update. Senior US officials have told American media that the Strait of Hormuz will reopen on Friday, the same day a peace framework deal between the United States and Iran is formally signed in Geneva. However, there are still question marks as to how exactly that will be achieved and how long it would last for, given the months of technical negotiations ahead for both Washington and Tehran. Tim Wilkins is the managing director of the International Association of Independent Tanker Owners.
19: We've still got around 100 of our members' tankers stuck in the Gulf region. And at the moment, there's still a lack of clarity. We know for a fact that whilst the agreement is extremely welcome by the industry and by those seafarers that are trapped, we're aware that the general terms of the current ceasefire remain, and the US have been very clear that the US blockade remains in place at least until Friday.
18: Japan's central bank has increased its main interest rate to its highest level since 1995. The Bank of Japan raised its so-called policy rate from 0.75% to 1%. The decision comes as some other central banks have raised their rates this year as the Iran war pushes up the cost of living. The US Federal Reserve and the Bank of England are scheduled to meet later this week. Bosses at the artificial intelligence firm Anthropic are set to meet senior White House officials amid fresh national security concerns over the company's latest product. It comes after Anthropic blocked all public access to the recent release of its latest AI tool on Friday, which it has previously said is too powerful. And the UK's largest water company has taken a step closer to a form of nationalisation. The British government has proposed a rescue deal for Thames Water, which has been embattled financially for the past 3 years. The company serves about 16 million customers, mostly across London and parts of southern England, and has faced heavy criticism in recent years over its performance, sewage discharges, and pipe leaks. I'm Nick Marsh. We'll be back tomorrow with the next BBC Business Update.
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12: BBC News with Emily Thomas. A deadly heatwave is continuing to intensify in Western Europe, with record temperatures expected in several areas. Italy has declared the highest level of alerts in 15 cities, including Rome and Milan. More than half of France is in the maximum red alert zone. Belgium has issued 5 visas to a Taliban delegation to attend a European Union meeting on migration in Brussels. It would be the first time the EU has hosted the Taliban since they seized power in Afghanistan 5 years ago. Iran's President Masoud Pezeshkian is visiting Pakistan a day after opening talks with the US produced a roadmap towards a final peace agreement. Pakistan has been acting as a key mediator. President Pezeshkian said progress in the negotiations depended on adhering to precise obligations. Global stocks have slumped with a sell-off of shares in big tech companies. In South Korea, shares in the chipmakers Samsung Electronics and SK Hynix each dropped nearly 12.5%. The United Nations has warned that a planned US withdrawal of HIV and AIDS funding for South Africa could cost lives. The head of UNAIDS urged Washington to reconsider. South Korea has offered to accept North Korean prisoners of war captured while fighting for Russia in Ukraine. Seoul said it was trying to facilitate the transfer of soldiers as quickly as possible. Human rights groups in Pakistan have condemned life sentences given to 2 prominent ethnic Baloch activists. The pair were convicted of terrorism and involvement in the killing of a soldier during a protest 2 years ago. US media reports suggest a ransom note sent after the abduction of the mother of the American television presenter Savannah Guthrie claimed that she had died. 84-year-old Nancy Guthrie went missing from her home in January. World News from the BBC.
13: 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Talk music. 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
2: As we recap the last couple of fixtures, the games that have happened, a story in the making is that some of these Asian nations are performing beyond expectations. You look at the likes of Iran scraping out a draw. South Korea had to wait 16 years before they got their first victory in a World Cup match. Did that absolutely brilliant. Japan getting a 2-2 draw against the Netherlands. Spain being held out to a 0-0 draw by a tiny island in Cape Verde. And then the usual story. Is football coming home? Seems to be topping the headlines ever since England got that victory over Croatia. A redemption story in the making since the 2018 World Cup semi-finals. And who better than Harry Kane leading the team from the front? And to have this conversation on all things World Cup related, I've got one of the biggest sports aficionados I know, Hrithik Sen. He's a sports commentator, brilliant with his football knowledge, a historian, a collector of all things related to sport, and above all, a brilliant human being. Hrithik, good evening. How are you, my friend?
3: I'm very well. Thank you, Pranav, for having me on the show and for those very kind words of introduction.
2: It's a given. I've seen your collection. We've had hours and hours worth of stories, and somehow we never run out of topics. So, as always, it is lovely to have you on the show, Hrithik. This World Cup 2026, I think it's going beyond expectations for a lot of the fans. The beginning of it, however, there was a lot of chatter around ticket prices. You know, are the games going to stay up to the expectations, timings, all of that. And now, once the festival has begun, it's all about the game. It's about those 22 men, a football in between, and who gets the better of the other.
3: Yeah, absolutely. I mean, the chatter usually pre-World Cup is always there for one reason or the other. This time it was about the fact that they are playing in across three countries, the fact that there are crazy prices. All those factors are always there, and they will continue to be there when you have a tournament of that big a global scale being played out. But once the tournament starts and the people who matter, the ones who are on the field, once they go out, represent their nations, play with the sort of pride that we've seen them perform over editions of the World Cup, that's where the fans get in with the game. That's when the fans go behind their players, get behind their players, start supporting every single aspect of it across social, across online channels, and of course at the venues itself. So the party is just getting started. We've just had the first round of games across most teams, and there's a lot more that we're eagerly looking forward to.
2: Oh, you're absolutely spot on, and you talked about the fans and you talked about the culture, the tradition. Now, in the USA, traditionally, it's called as soccer, but slowly they're also getting into the same boat as, you know, the rest of the fans calling it football. And Donald Trump, the president of the USA, in fact, in one of the clips, he mentioned that I think it's high time the USA get another name for the NFL and stop calling that as football. But just in terms of the atmosphere, the party that has been set up, how impressed have you been with some of the fan bases? I, for one, love and admire the Japanese fan base. Not only are they truly passionate, but the way they get out of the stadiums, absolutely leaving the spot spick and span, they collect the garbage, they know how to keep the place tidy. I think that aspect is absolutely admirable.
3: Yeah, and that does not come for Japanese people only from a sporting point of view. Mm-hmm. If you go back in history and you look at their culture, the way they live their lives, the lifestyles that they follow, this is ingrained in them. Children from a very, very young age when they're in schools are taught to clean up after themselves. There are school videos and documentaries that I've been fortunate to watch where one of the classes or during the day is about home and public etiquette. And this is being taught to kids when they're 5, 6, 7 years old. That's the best time to teach them all of this. And then they grow up to be superhuman beings with those values. And that translates out even onto the biggest stage. They come in, irrespective of how the match has gone, they're very, very respectful for the opposition that they're playing. Mm-hmm. And yes, they are very, very cognizant of the fact that they should leave the place better than how they came into the ground. And them cleaning up after a match is just one aspect of it. Great respect for the way they conduct their lives and they go about presenting themselves and representing Japan on the world stage.
2: You mentioned that we have gone through one round of games, and there's certainly a lot of performances that we can get in and dissect. But just zooming out for a minute, has there been maybe a team or two that has absolutely, you know, left you in awe, or maybe results that you probably didn't expect?
3: Well, not really. I think if you look at it purely from a numerical point of view, then mm-hmm. last night's thrashing of Canada that they handed out to Qatar 6-0 right. is obviously the one that stands out, because 6-0 is a massive score no matter which teams are playing. Qatar, to be honest, after having hosted the previous edition, I would have expected that they would have probably showed up stronger. Mm-hmm. But for whatever reason, the opposition that they've been facing have obviously done their homework and put those ambitions to bed. So fair call. Canada, playing as a host nation, as a co-host nation, came out all guns blazing. They came out with the intent that they know that this group is such that if they do eke out a win and a couple of draws, they're into the next round. And you never know what can happen then. So kudos to them. I think some of the other games were very, very good. My particular favorite has actually been one half of one game, and that's the England-Croatia game, where that first half was absolutely brilliant in the sense that it went from one end to the other. There was a missed penalty, which was then overturned because of a VAR decision of an infringement by the goalkeeper because he moved off the line. Then the subsequent shot was taken by Harry Kane. The first one, he sort of ambled on, stuttered a bit in his run-up, and yeah. then tried to hit it and was saved. He then went back to his tried and tested method of just going and blasting the ball into the net, which he did.
2: Yeah.
3: And to have four goals, especially the last equalizer just before halftime in that game, that first half to me sort of, in a way, symbolizes the new sort of format of football that England are trying to play.
2: Mm-hmm.
3: It came out in the second half, and I think they outplayed Croatia really, really well. But that first half intent that both teams showed, especially England, and the way they played that half and then came back charging into the second half, I think for English fans who always have this entire storyline that goes with, is it coming home every single time since 1966? And unfortunately, hasn't so far. But at least the brand of football that this team is showing or has shown in the one game and in a few games prior to that bodes well for them to at least go a fair distance into the tournament.
2: Right. I must admit that, you know, given the way Croatia started in the second half, I somehow felt that they could have gone with a little more intensity, a little more, you know, hunger to get the ball moving forward. England, as they started, they wanted to dominate more possession. I mean, their style of, you know, wanting to play from the back is quite evident. And Thomas Tuchel, you know, he's playing out a certain tactic of his own. But just from the touchlines, observing Thomas Tuchel with his aggression, with his, you know, wanting to scream at the players and wanting to try and extract every single bit, every moment. I think that is, at least from a managerial point of view, quite different to what we saw with Gareth Southgate.
3: Yeah, absolutely. And that will happen, right? Different managers will have different styles of managing their teams. And that's a given. And it all depends on the cluster of players that you have, the squad of players that you have, and you understanding what works for them. Do you yell and scream at them? Do you just take them aside and explain something to a few players and hope that that's what's going to trigger them on to doing better and bigger things? That will always happen based on managerial styles, and that's given. What I found interesting was the way whatever team talk both the managers would have had, Tuchel's team talk would have been very, very clear. Go aggressive. Let's put this game to bed as soon as possible. And that was evident in the way they came out. That early goal in the second half from Bellingham basically knocked the stuffing out of Croatia. Croatia mm-hmm. were coming into that second half thinking, oh, hang on, like the first half, we might just play possession football for a bit, try and go on a counter and see what happens. That was put to bed with that attacking mindset that England came in that second half. And a lot of credit should go, indeed, to the manager for the way he would have spoken to the team at the interval and said, go out, get a different mindset out there, move up a notch, and then play the game. And that's exactly what England did.
2: Well, I do believe that Noni Madueke's selection over Bukayo Saka was a bit questionable. And simply given the phenomenal season Saka has had, his movement and the support that he offered Harry Kane, for example. Kane is someone who, you know, organically loves to drop a bit deep. He loves to help out the central defensive midfielders or the midfielders. He's a classic number nine in that pattern, but Bukayo Saka, he'll go hunting for the ball. He'll make those runs. Noni Madueke, I fail to understand how he makes the starting 11, and maybe that's a bit of a tweak that Thomas Tuchel will have to make along the journey and not rush back Saka since that he's coming back from an injury. I loved the sense of urgency that Marcus Rashford and both Saka had, even though they came at a time when England was in the lead. Jude Bellingham giving good company, and Jude had a phenomenal match as well. All in all, I do believe that it was just the defense of England that slightly, you know, faltered a bit. John Stones, he's nearing, what, 33, 35, something around that line. And questions still could be asked, why not Harry Maguire? But, you know, then again, I think it's a defense that England still could be tested. And this is, you know, when they come up against bigger teams.
3: Yeah, absolutely. And the key thing for England at this point in time is that they've got the first big game or the more difficult game within quotes out of the way. And hence, now it becomes maybe marginally easier for Tuchel and the team to then make the most of the squad that they have, rotate some of the players as needed, and then try and get to that next round, then sort your prime 11 that you want to start every single of those knockout games with, and then go from there. So I think for now, the way, based on the first game, it's been only one game, sure, the way England have approached it, I think it bodes well for them and their fans. But yes, defensively, we've always seen England have always been strong up front. It's mm-hmm. always been defensively. You've always had key defenders, legendary defenders in the English camp. But even then, more often than not, we found them faltering in those key moments, in those key games.
2: Exactly.
3: As long as they get that sorted, I think this is a strong team for the rest of the tournament.
2: This is, in fact, a Croatian team. I was just looking up some of the stats and the numbers. You look at Luka Modric, even Perisic, all these players, they're, dare I say, past their prime. And, you know, this is no offense, or this is nothing against Croatia. But an England team of this, you know, caliber, should I say, it probably will get its biggest test if they were to go up against some of their older rivals. They certainly won't get that same level of competition if they were to play Panama, even if they were to go up against Ghana, for that matter. Ghana will offer a bit of physicality, a little bit of aggression, but again, this is a team that needs to be tested by the biggest of the biggest teams. And in that frame of looking at some of the teams, Spain definitely disappointed us. Germany, on the other hand, absolutely ruthless in their game against Curaçao. They hammered them.
3: Yeah, and you expect that from Germany, right? They come out with a set plan. The first half, they were almost testing the waters in a way.

0: Germany, on the other hand, absolutely ruthless in their game against Curaçao. They hammered them.
1: Yeah, and you expect that from Germany, right? They come out with a set plan. The first half, they were almost testing the waters in a way. And then they just realized that, hang on, with the sort of squad that we have and the opposition we are facing, it's pretty much a rule book thing in terms of how we want to play. It's going by the rule book. These are the things we need to do. We need to do them consistently over the next 45 minutes, and we'll get job done. Spain, on the other hand, yes, a lot has been said about Cape Verde and the way they defended, the sort of saves that their goalkeeper made, which was some of them were absolutely brilliant. But somehow Spain, I felt, came into that game and played that game almost being a bit too complacent. Mm-hmm. They sort of came into the game thinking, oh, okay, we are playing them, first timers, we're gonna bulldoze them over. And that's the exact opposite of what happened. Yes, they created chances, they could not convert them. And when you have teams like Verde, that if you can't convert those chances initially, they are the sort of team who will hold back, a lot of pride at stake on that ground. They're playing one of the former world champions, and they put on an absolutely brilliant fight. Kudos to them for the way they showed up in their first game.
0: No, you're absolutely right about that. And you can't leave any room for complacency or that little bit of, yeah, well, it's a smaller team, we'll look it through. No, there's no room for that. And,
1: absolutely,
0: you know, one of the best examples, you look at Group F for that matter, or even Group G. Group G is an interesting one for me because you've got New Zealand, Iran, Belgium, and Egypt, right? And the team that's topping the table right now is New Zealand. That table had all draws. New Zealand and Iran are only on top of the table given that both of them scored 2 points each. Aside from that, there's not a single table. There's not a single other table. Oh, hang on. In fact, there is Group H as well with Uruguay, Saudi, Spain, and Cape Verde. So both Group G and Group H are the only tables with all draws. This could be any team's. I mean, Group H, slightly shaky, but Group G, this could be anyone's at this point.
1: Yeah, absolutely. And that's one of it, right? When you come to a tournament like this and you have teams who are going in with very, very set mindsets of how they want to play and so on. And then you have a team where there's no clear favorite. Belgium, yes, Belgium is a strong team. They have always been up and about, at least till the knockout stages, whenever they've performed in a World Cup. But then they drew, and they drew last minute, right? New Zealand, from down under, it's not a team that you expect to come into a group and then sort of match step by step with some of the bigger boys. Iran has had a pedigree of really good footballers in the past.
0: Right.
1: Can they spend a surprise from here on? My surprise in that group actually is Egypt. Because other than Belgium, Egypt was the other team which is sort of tipped to go on to the next level. Right. But the way they played the game, yes, they had their moments. There was a beautiful pass and assist by Salah, which was converted. Mm-hmm. All that's fine. But now, with the games to follow, everybody's played one game, everybody has 1 point each, like you said, with goal differences being nil as well across everybody. So it's all to play for all the teams. Their managers are probably going, guys, this is as open a field as we will ever get. Let's just go out there, give everything that we have in those 90 minutes, even if it's a solitary goal that we sneak in and we get those 3 points on the board. We are on to the next stage.
0: Oh, I can imagine. And the New Zealand's coach, he'll be screaming at the loudest, saying, boys, this could be your only chance to make it to the knockout stages. And when I say only, I'm talking about, you know, what's in history, what's happened in the past, and what we're looking at in the present. So this could be the chance for New Zealand to finally have a breakthrough into, you know, the knockout stages of. And if that happens, at the cost of any of the other three, Iran, Belgium, or Egypt, I'd be extremely unhappy for either of those countries. Egypt played brilliant game, and I think if they were to go up against New Zealand or even Iran for that matter, I'd see them being victors.
1: Yeah, I mean, honestly speaking, if New Zealand do manage to win one of their two games, the next two games, they will obviously go through. And I would love that. because New Zealand

0: has traditionally been a country that's been associated with rugby, has been associated with cricket, as we well know, because we've commentated, you and I together, multiple times on New Zealand games. But to have football finally coming to the fore as a third sport that that nation is following, where youngsters are willing to take up football as a profession, that them qualifying for the next stage will do wonders for the sport back home.
1: I absolutely agree with you. We shift our focus to Group I now. Quite interestingly, Norway, given their, you know, goal frenzy that they had against Iraq, smashing four goals past them, they're leading the table over there with 3 points to their name. They have France in second. And just in terms of, you know, France seems to be the popular pick amongst a lot of fans to go on and lift that trophy. You know, something that they couldn't do in 2022. But if they were to reach the finals, it would put them in a unique, or rather a distinct list of a team reaching three consecutive FIFA World Cup finals.
0: Well, France definitely have the pedigree, the squad, the skill set for it. They've shown it in the past. You have in Didier Deschamps, the manager, who's won it already as a player and as a manager. So the pedigree runs deep, not just on the playing 11 or in the squad, but even in terms of the support staff. And rightfully so, they are being tipped as one of the key favorites to go on and lift this trophy. If they get to the final, do they manage to get across that last hurdle with Mbappe leading the way and finally picking up the trophy that they narrowly missed in 2022? Or will that pressure be a bit too much for them? But that final is still way off. Norway, like you mentioned, had a goal feast.
1: Yeah.
0: And you have somebody, a 28-year-old called Erling Haaland.
1: Correct.
0: And we know what he's done in the last few years across the Premier League. And his love for goals. I was reading one of the stats. He's with the brace that he got in that last game. He has 57 international goals for Norway in 51 games.
1: Incredible.
0: That's a serious strike rate. That's a serious strike rate and something which will give defenders sleepless nights whenever he's coming up against them.
1: Oh, it most certainly will. In fact, I'm really looking forward to that France versus Norway match. I'm curious as to see how the French defenders keep up against, because a lot of the conversation has been around Ousmane Dembele. It has been around Olise, Kylian Mbappe, you know, the attackers, and how some of these creative midfielders, how they fall into, you know, how do they dance around the field with the ball in terms of a creative way to put it. But this certainly would be a matchup to watch out for. I was just pulling up some of the stats over here, and I can see that only Germany, 1982, they were West Germany. Only Germany and Brazil have gone to three back-to-back FIFA World Cup finals. France could be number three. They could join a unique list should they reach that finals. Something that a lot of other fans have talked about with regards to finals in a World Cup in 2026. A lot of people do genuinely believe that Portugal have a chance to reach the finals. I think that first game against the Democratic Republic of Congo has shown exactly why they won't make it to the finals. I still stand by the thought that Cristiano won't be lifting a World Cup trophy, even though this could be his last stance. Do you differ from that?
0: No, I don't differ from that. And I don't differ from that based on my viewing of that first game. If you want to win a World Cup, yes, you have star players in your squad who will pull their weight and pull the team through, especially in difficult moments. That's always a given. That's always been the case across World Cup winning nations. But as somebody like Cristiano Ronaldo himself, you have to keep in mind that it is not your job. The onus is not on you to score all the goals. You need to make sure that you play as a team member as well, as a proper teammate, and let others get into situations where probably it's better off if you don't take a shot and you pass it on to someone and they end up scoring. At the end of the day, what matters? You scoring 10 goals in the World Cup and getting the golden boot and then missing out on the World Cup? Or a team, a Portuguese team, who collectively win matches at regular intervals throughout the course, get to the knockout stage, and then go on to lift the trophy. This equation is very, very simple in every team's mind. you need to play cohesively as a team to get to that final stages and then try and make a run for that trophy. Unfortunately, I did not see that cohesiveness with Portugal at all in their first game.
1: And it could be a sorry tale if they were to, you know, unfortunately not even make it to the semi-finals, given the hopes and the expectations. You've got like the Bernardo Silvas, Bruno Fernandes, you've got, you know, the Cristiano Ronaldo's, Vitinha, player of the match in that Champions League final. That phenomenal season he's had with PSG, Rafael Leao. And in fact, Rafael Leao in the bench, that was certainly a surprising one for me. But I do have to put this down to tactics. And I don't know if Benitez is the man for the Portuguese job. They handed one of the best Belgian squads to him, and he wasn't able to make much of it, Roberto Martinez. And I don't see him doing any justice with this Portugal squad either.
0: Yeah, and the fact that he's already announced that at the end of, or it was announced that at the end of this World Cup, he's going to be leaving the squad as a manager. That's absolutely wrong timing, isn't it?
1: Yeah.
0: You really want, after your first game, to be told that, oh, this is the last stint that you have. Imagine the sort of pressure that mm-hmm. puts on every single member of the team going out and on the support staff saying, oh, hang on, we just have a month and a half left. We have to deliver. And that can very often mess around with your strategic thinking in terms of how you want to approach the game. In that same group, Pranav, in Group K,
1: yep.
0: Colombia has already played a decent game, and they have 3 points on the board. They're going to be playing next. I think they're playing Congo next, if I'm not mistaken. And they have a game, of course, against Portugal as well. If they win against Congo, which ideally Portugal should have,
1: right,
0: won against Congo as well, then Colombia is on 6 points and through to the next round.
1: Yeah, you're looking at them potentially topping the table.
0: Yes, and then think of the Congo versus Uzbekistan game.
1: Mm-hmm.
0: If Congo were to win that with a fair margin, then guess who gets kicked out of the group at the group stage itself? It's not Uzbekistan, it's not Congo, it's Portugal.
1: Well, they could be really a three and still go further.
0: Maybe, but that's a bit of a stretch.
1: It's true. I definitely agree with you on that. And it's not looking good for Portugal. And to make matters a slight tad more intense, so rumors and reports are running around that, you know, Roberto Martinez is in talks to join Al Nassr, and Cristiano happens to play for that same club. Now, that's not the kind of news you'd want to be having when the World Cup is around. You're trying to get your camp back together and that cohesiveness, just to try and find that cohesiveness back. But Roberto Martinez certainly has a challenge on his hand. And Hrithik Sen, I thank you so much for joining me on the show this evening to chat about the upcoming matches of the FIFA World Cup and the story that has been so far. I'm going to have to leave you with one question, and this is something you'd be an absolute expert at. People are saying the hydration breaks are for the benefit of the players, but the numbers and the money and the cash, it indicates otherwise. What is your take?
0: My take is that you should let the game flow. If somebody mm-hmm. really needs a hydration break while the game's being played at some other part of the ground mm-hmm. on the other end of the field, go have a quick drink from the side and get back on and stay on the pitch. Hydration breaks break the flow of the game. I understand that player safety mm-hmm. and health concerns are a priority, but not at the cost of actually messing around with the game itself. I honestly believe that this is more of a commercial angle than just the health and welfare of players. And personally speaking, like I said, yes, if you feel like having a drink, run off to the side, get a quick drink in. A lot of players do that when there's a foul and somebody's being attended to.
1: Correct.
0: The support staff come onto the pitch. You have bottles of the liquid that you can guzzle down as well quickly. You don't really need a hydration break to break the flow of the game. And then mess around with the overall game flow. Just a prime example of that was when Senegal were playing mm-hmm. the other day. They actually were on a very, very good roll of form while they were playing when the hydration break came in. Post that, they sort of just were existing on the pitch for a while. They lost that momentum. They lost that flow. And what happened in the end? They lost that game. So, yeah. Completely against dehydration break for the reasons that they're being put out for. And I honestly feel that it's affecting the flow of the game more than anything else.
1: Well, Hrithik Sen, we're going to have to leave it at that. Thank you so much for your time once again. And thank you for joining
0: us
1: on the show.
0: Thank you for having me on the show, Pranav.
1: That was Hrithik Sen joining us on Talk Sport and Business, bringing in some of the fresh angles and some interesting takes. And one must agree that this water or the hydration break that's happening is certainly bringing a drop in the momentum, or a shift rather, that is not in favor of the teams.
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4: BBC News with Emily Thomas. A deadly heat wave is continuing to intensify in Western Europe, with record temperatures expected in several areas. Italy has declared the highest level of alert in 15 cities, including Rome and Milan. More than half of France is in the maximum red alert zone. Belgium has issued 5 visas to a Taliban delegation to attend a European Union meeting on migration in Brussels. It would be the first time the EU has hosted the Taliban since they seized power in Afghanistan 5 years ago. Iran's President Masoud Pezeshkian is visiting Pakistan a day after opening talks with the US produced a roadmap towards a final peace agreement. Pakistan has been acting as a key mediator. President Pezeshkian said progress in the negotiations depended on adhering to precise obligations. Global stocks have slumped with a sell-off of shares in big tech companies. In South Korea, shares in the chip makers Samsung Electronics and SK Hynix each dropped nearly 12.5%. The United Nations has warned that a planned US withdrawal of HIV and AIDS funding for South Africa could cost lives. The head of UNAIDS urged Washington to reconsider. South Korea has offered to accept North Korean prisoners of war captured while fighting for Russia in Ukraine. Seoul said it was trying to facilitate the transfer of soldiers as quickly as possible. Human rights groups in Pakistan have condemned life sentences given to 2 prominent ethnic Baloch activists. The pair were convicted of terrorism and involvement in the killing of a soldier during a protest 2 years ago. US media reports suggest a ransom note sent after the abduction of the mother of the American television presenter Savannah Guthrie claimed that she had died. 84-year-old Nancy Guthrie went missing from her home in January. World News from the BBC.
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5: In the northeast of India, unlike the rest of the country, it's football, not cricket, that's the first love. Parthiv Gogoi is a young player from Assam, a centre forward for the region's only top division club, Northeast United.
6: मेरा फुटबॉल का शुरुआत मेरा पापा के कोचिंग सेंटर से हुआ था 4 साल उम्र था मेरा मैं हर रोज जाने लगा पापा के साथ तभी से लेके मैं बड़े भाई को देख देख के बहुत कुछ सीखता था पापा मेरे लिए और मेरे भाई के लिए क्लिप्स लाते थे फुटबॉल का देख लोग ऐसे फुटबॉल खेलते हैं और घर में भी हम लोग काफी दरवाजे खिड़कियां बहुत तोड़ रहे हैं मेरे मेरा भाई ने फुटबॉल खेलने के लिए तो काफी सारे मेमोरीज है उसके
5: Parthiv is the kind of talented local player that the club's owner, John Abraham, seeks out. For John, a major Bollywood producer and action movie star, the club proudly represents an otherwise marginalized region. I meet John at his home in Mumbai.
7: Hi.
8: Hi.
7: How are you? Good to see you. Hi, guys. Hi. Hi.
5: A football fanatic who once played in his school and college days, John is the only individual owner of an ISL club.
9: When I got the opportunity to own a club, they said, what team would you want? A team from one of the major cities, probably the city that I live in, and I'm born and brought up in Mumbai. And I said, no, I want a team from the northeast. And they said, listen, we don't have a team there. you know, these are our cities, Mumbai and Chennai and Bengaluru. I said, I need a team from the Northeast, because how can you have a car without the engine? The engine of football in India is the Northeast. The Indian national team has half of players come from the Northeast.
5: Yet, in late 2025, for the first time in the history of Indian football, the engine for the entire league came to a grinding halt. When the Indian Football Federation failed to secure sponsorship and broadcast partners for the new season.
9: Spend more than $30 million of my personal money on football. So the first thought was, whoop, if there's no league, there's going to be no football team. And if there's no football team, where are we all going to go?
8: Come on.
5: Months passed in limbo. Juan Pedro Benali joined the club in 2023 after coaching in Europe, the Middle East and Africa. But now he could only hold training sessions, hoping to keep the team together.
9: Well, it affects everybody. It affects the players, it affects the staff, it affects the families, it affects the fans. The worst thing is when you don't know what's happening. You don't know what's going on.
6: हम लोग के स्टाफ ने भी काफी हेल्प किया हमें कि हम लोग का ऐसा सैलरी बंद नहीं हुआ था जॉन सर ने बोला था कि तुम लोग कोई टेंशन मत लो कोई दिक्कत होएगा तो मैं हूँ तुम लोग के साथ तो ये एक बहुत बड़ी बात था हमारे लिए
5: Yet to stay afloat, clubs had to reduce salaries across the board.
9: First, it was a monetary hurt to the clubs, and automatically is a monetary hurt to all the people who works in the clubs. It happened to us here, not only to the players and staff, it's even administration people, everybody from the CEO to the last one get a cut from their salaries to support and to help the club. It's a moment to be together, it's a moment to stuck together, this is what we decide. Only rats jump from the boat who's sinking.
5: 5 months into the league suspension, top players from across the country took to social media with a desperate plea.
10: It's January, and we should be on your screens as a part of a competitive football game in the Indian Super League.
11: Instead, here we are, driven by fear and desperation.
12: Indian football governance is no longer able to fulfill his responsibilities.
11: So we are calling the FIFA to step in and do what it takes to save Indian football.
13: Borja, the captain, Hughes, the local captain.
5: When the ISL started in 2014, it was meant to be the start of a new era. A shinier league with big money and better broadcast quality to attract more viewers. Bankrolled by Reliance Industries, the country's biggest corporate entity, it was the most lucrative deal ever in Indian football. In return, the Football Federation handed over total control of the league.
13: Atletico de Kolkata.
5: Journalist Dhiman Sarkar has reported on Indian football for almost three decades. He says the ISL achieved some of its targets.
14: It is only because of the ISL that we have multi-year contracts in India now. Players were better looked after in terms of their logistics and also in terms of the stability of payments. And the broadcast quality has been significantly better.
5: But after a few years, TV ratings were in free fall. Stadium attendance was down. And then came a messy separation.
14: There was a litigation happening in the Supreme Court that the league must be owned by the All India Football Federation. So FSDL said, when the contract is about to end, we need clarity. Do we own the product? Are we here for long term? If we don't have these clarity, why should we invest?
9: And obviously, the federation, the All India Football Federation and the corporate partner, they both see losses. They both want to see their profits. And I can't blame them. But who suffers? By the end of it, the owners suffer.
15: I know we're going through some unsure times right now, but I want to assure you that we love this club. We love all of you. And we're doing everything in our power to make this work right for everyone.
9: Do you know who the other owners are? You're talking about multi-billion dollar corporates. And we're all together in this and everybody's helpless. I believe that at some point of time, the All India Football Federation is going to wake up and feel a sense of shame as to way things are being handled in this country.
5: We meet the president of the All India Football Federation, Kalyan Chaubey, in Kolkata.
16: Hello, sir. Nice to meet you.
5: A former professional footballer, he is now a politician for India's ruling party, BJP. We ask him if the federation is concerned about the state of football in India.
17: Yes, challenges chilo. Challenges thakbe jibone. Kintu football continue koreche. Khelwarder jiboner ekta bochhor noshto hoyni. Er sathe jukto hajar hajar support staff der ba chakri chole jete hoyni. Bhoyer megh keteche, badol keteche.
5: Chaubey blamed Indian football's lack of progress on failures made by previous administrations.
17: In mid-70s theke early 90s dariye gechhilam je shomoy asia r onno desh gulo kromosho egiye jete thake. Let's say 400 meters rally apni 10 lap korchen ar jodi ekta lap apni kono karone pore geche relay te apnar co player eshe baton niye dourachhe. No matter how fast he or she runs, still he or she will run at a lap er pichone.
5: It wasn't until the government intervened that the season finally kicked off in February 2026. 5 months late, with around half the number of matches. The Indian Football Federation and the clubs themselves bankrolled almost all costs, with a last-minute partner paying just 5% of the broadcast rights. In the middle of this shortened season, we travel to Bengaluru to meet an icon of Indian football, Sunil Chhetri. Chhetri has been with Bengaluru FC for the past 12 years. He is the record goal scorer in the ISL and the Indian national team.
16: Hi, how are you doing, man?
5: He is also the fourth highest male goal scorer in the world, behind Cristiano Ronaldo, Lionel Messi, and Ali Dai.
16: It's amazing, yes. Sometimes yes. When we come here and we talk about all the awards, we feel quite fortunate, quite privileged.
18: Yeah. It's game day minus one. Yeah. And you've been playing for a long time. Does it still feel nervous on this day?
16: Not today.
18: Yeah.
16: When tomorrow starts, where I get up, then I feel it's kind of an itching sensation where I want the game to come fast. Mm. And every minute is like an hour. So you feel that, come on, man, let's start the game. And it's the same. 25 years back was the same and now it's the same.
18: Yeah.
16: Which also tells me it's nice.
5: Now 41, Chhetri recently retired from international football and this may be his last season at club level.
16: Not knowing whether they're going to be tournaments, whether they're going to be, I mean, it was so difficult. I was also thinking from the national team part, although I've retired, but I was thinking, if it prolongs, then FIFA might take a drastic decision of not allowing national team to play, which would have been so bad.
5: Chhetri believes that the ISL fiasco points to the lack of a vision for Indian football.
16: I can only talk about the last 25 years that I've played football. We have done well. We've taken two good steps. We have come back three in every area. I can speak about players. We have done really well 2 years. Then we have dropped our standards. And it's not only on me, but everyone. Two clubs were going to the right direction, three did not. So a collective push couldn't happen in the last 25 years.
5: He says the deeper problem is a lack of funding and infrastructure at the grassroots level.
16: What I don't believe or understand or get is when they say that we don't have talent, which is completely false. Identifying talent at the right age makes a huge difference. As an Indian, we say that 1.5 billion people and every kid who is good at age of 7, 6, 8, 9, whatever, we know them. We can't. The day we as a nation become a sporting nation where we say, you know what, if a kid is good at 7 at Port Blair, if a kid is good in Kashmir, we know about him. We already monitored it. Imagine how much we can improve.
18: Who takes responsibility for this lack of development?
16: The player should. The coaches should. The federation should. the ISL, the corporate, everyone should.
5: At the top level, there is another problem. Most matches in India's Premier Division are played in empty stadiums.
19: Fans need to come. No fans. When you go inside the pitch before the referee whistle and you look and there's 200 people, what's going on?
20: It's easy to sit at home, watch it on TV. No, come on. If you really love football, go to watch football.
5: One of the few clubs that does draw a crowd is Bengaluru FC. In its 13-year history, the club has won 3 league titles and built a reputation for professionalism.
21: Never happened in history that you have like a team that wins the league in their debut season, right? A lot of special memories in this dressing room, yeah.
5: CEO Darren Caldera is a former professional and championship winner with Bengaluru.
21: So it took a lot of work behind the scenes. There was a craze for football, but maybe it was more European football than Indian football. It looks great now when you watch the stadium and you watch the games and you see 15, 20,000 fans coming in, but it was work that was put in right from day one. Just in terms of engagements with the community, we had like management, staff, players even, you know, reaching out to. We went to schools, we went to random football tournaments that you had a lot of crowds gathering and saying, hey, listen, you know, we are Bengaluru FC, it's a new club, and we'd love for you to be in the stands and support the team. You know, we're still thinking about what next, newer fans coming in, how can we get younger people coming into the stadium as well.
5: Bengaluru FC painstakingly built a fan base over a decade. But there are two clubs in India that can boast a massive following, not just for decades, but for more than 100 years. They're both from Kolkata, Mohan Bagan and their fierce rivals, East Bengal. When the teams play each other, they attract the league's biggest crowds of 80,000 people or more. They are testament to India's long football history.
22: Mohan Bagan, was established in 1889. Arsenal, Barcelona, they were also formed like during that time only. So Mohan Bagan is one of the world's oldest clubs. I mean, people know about AC Milan, Barcelona, Liverpool, all those things. People may not know globally about Mohan Bagan.
14: So it's popular in West Bengal, it's popular in Goa, it's popular in Kerala, all of the Northeast. But major financial decisions don't get taken in these parts of the world. And that may influence why the popularity does not translate into investment. For football to matter, it has to matter in the most important cities of the country, which are Delhi and Bombay. Let's start with them.
5: One way to improve the national team could be to allow players born overseas with Indian heritage to play for India.
14: Most of these smaller countries that have made the World Cup also tap in heavily into the diaspora population, and you're not allowed to do that because you do not allow dual passports in India. Look at what Indonesia is doing. I think of the 23 players in their first team, 19 are born in Holland because of the Dutch East Indies connection. And Indonesia almost made the World Cup this time. They will make the World Cup next time. India will not.
23: As somebody who's followed football intimately for many decades now, are you hopeful that Indian football can get better?
14: Well, I refuse to give up hope completely, but I also know that it's difficult.
16: But if everyone comes together, say, you know what, this is it. So probably having the right leader saying, this is the plan, helps. This is Indian football.
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1: Hello, I'm Nick Marsh with the BBC Business Update. More ships have started crossing the Strait of Hormuz as the terms of a Memorandum of Understanding between the United States and Iran officially kick in. Ship tracking data shows vessels, including three supertankers from Saudi Arabia, carrying 6 million barrels of oil, begin their journeys to deposit their cargoes to various Asian countries, many of whom had relied on fuel rationing to stay afloat economically. However, there are still deep uncertainties as to whether this agreement will hold. Shares in Intel have surged after US President Donald Trump said that Apple has agreed to work with the chipmaker to design and build semiconductors in the United States. It's a major boost for Intel's efforts to expand its contract manufacturing business. With more, here's our North America business correspondent Michelle Fleury.
4: This would be a significant shift in the US chip industry. In a Truth Social post, the president called the Apple-Intel partnership the latest step in US support for Intel. The chipmaker's shares have surged fivefold since the US government announced it had taken a 10% stake in the company last August.
1: Meanwhile, Apple says it plans to raise the prices of its products as the cost of the memory chips it uses has surged. Tim Cook, the company's outgoing chief executive, told the Wall Street Journal that price increases were, in his words, unavoidable as the situation around memory chips had become unsustainable. And the UK economy has taken a 6% hit from the effects of Brexit. That's according to analysis of internal Bank of England data by economists. The analysis looked at information gathered about the decisions, views, and financial results of thousands of British companies since the referendum a decade ago. But some critics say that the study doesn't fully account for the outperformance of the US investment and tech industries or the European energy shock 4 years ago. I'm Nick Marsh. We'll be back next week with the next BBC Business Update.
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8: A 4-1 victory over Germany. A 3-2 win against Brazil. And in March 2026, a 1-0 triumph over England. Japan is now competing with the world's football elite. It all starts with youth development. In the suburbs of Tokyo, the Kawasaki Frontale Academy has produced some of the biggest names in Japanese football today. Near 200 children here dream of one day following in the footsteps of their idols. Two-hour training sessions, five times a week, not including individual practice at home. This coach is responsible for the under-12 squad. His philosophy focuses on technical development and collective play.
26: We do not impose any standards, such as you must run the 50 meters within a specific time. We can see that foreign teams are often faster or more physically imposing. However, by relying on two or three player combinations and collective strength, we can disrupt them. In my opinion, that's the true strength of Japanese football.
8: The club only keeps the very best. Each year, three players at most can make it into the professional team. Fumiya is a defender. At 12 years old, this is already his fourth season at the academy, and he is considered one of its most promising footballers.
27: All of my teammates want to become professional players too, and that motivates me even more to fight for my dream.
8: The children eat dinner here three times a week. On the menu, meat, vegetables, and no processed foods. The same rules apply at home. The club also requires players to travel to training sessions on their own. In Japan's highly disciplined society, families comply without hesitation.
27: Why do you have all these autographs? Because when we go to matches, there's a place where the team bus for Kawasaki Frontal stops.
9: Oh, did the players give them to you personally?
8: Fumio wakes up every day at 6:30 a.m. to do sit-ups and spends 40 minutes training with the ball. His dedication impresses his mother.
9: Even right before going to bed, he's still stretching at home. His entire life revolves around football.
8: Like many talented young Japanese players, Fumio dreams of one day joining a European club. Of the 26 Japanese players taking part in this summer's World Cup, 23 currently play in Europe. Johan is a football agent based in Tokyo. His company scouts young talents and also manages transfers of top Japanese players to Europe. He says that they attract attention not only because of their technical ability, but also because they are considered reliable investments for clubs.
10: Clubs highlight technicality and a very professional mentality. The players don't create problems. In terms of return on investment, the Japanese market is one of the best available today. Transfer values can triple, but we've also seen cases where they increase five or even tenfold.
8: This season, Tottenham signed defender Koto Takai for a record fee of 5 million euros. For a first transfer to Europe, that is a high fee, considering that most Japanese prospects are usually valued between 1 and 3 million euros. Whilst the number of Japanese players in Europe's top five leagues has more than doubled over the past 6 years, Echi Kawashima was one of the players who led the way. After moving to Belgium in 2010, he later played for FC Metz and RC Strasbourg in France. His European experience helped him secure a place on the Japanese national team, where he represented his country at every World Cup from 2010 to 2022. At 41 years old, Kawashima is still playing in Japan's second division. That perseverance proved essential during his years in France.
11: As a foreign player, especially an Asian goalkeeper, expectations were even higher in Europe. If I failed, it would reflect badly on all Japanese goalkeepers. When I was growing up in Japan, we didn't even have goalkeeper coaches. It was only after becoming a professional that I finally had access to one.
8: Today, Japan ranks 18th in the FIFA standings and remains Asia's top-ranked nation. Philippe Troussier was the head coach behind the country's first major success. In 1998, the Frenchman led Japan to qualify for its first ever World Cup. And in 2002, he guided the team to the round of 16. That's an achievement that was repeated in 2010, 2018 and 2022, but never surpassed.
12: There were moments when Japan could have broken through, but something still held them back. I've always said that if you judge a Japanese player by his touch or passing ability, he's among the best in the world. They have players in Europe, but many are not playing for the continent's biggest clubs. Perhaps what they lack is that extra edge and attitude and confidence that would allow the team to believe in itself.
8: While waiting for the emergence of future superstars, Japan is determined to put on a show at this summer's World Cup, proving that the strength of the collective can still outweigh individual talent.
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13: BBC News with Emily Thomas. A deadly heat wave is continuing to intensify in Western Europe, with record temperatures expected in several areas. Italy has declared the highest level of alerts in 15 cities, including Rome and Milan. More than half of France is in the maximum red alert zone. Belgium has issued 5 visas to a Taliban delegation to attend a European Union meeting on migration in Brussels. It would be the first time the EU has hosted the Taliban since they seized power in Afghanistan 5 years ago. Iran's President Masoud Pezeshkian is visiting Pakistan a day after opening talks with the US produced a roadmap towards a final peace agreement. Pakistan has been acting as a key mediator. President Pezeshkian said progress in the negotiations depended on adhering to precise obligations. Global stocks have slumped with a sell-off of shares in big tech companies. In South Korea, shares in the chipmakers Samsung Electronics and SK Hynix each dropped nearly 12.5%. The United Nations has warned that a planned US withdrawal of HIV and AIDS funding for South Africa could cost lives. The head of UNAIDS urged Washington to reconsider. South Korea has offered to accept North Korean prisoners of war captured while fighting for Russia in Ukraine. Seoul said it was trying to facilitate the transfer of soldiers as quickly as possible. Human rights groups in Pakistan have condemned life sentences given to two prominent ethnic Baloch activists. The pair were convicted of terrorism and involvement in the killing of a soldier during a protest 2 years ago. US media reports suggest a ransom note sent after the abduction of the mother of the American television presenter Savannah Guthrie claimed that she had died. 84-year-old Nancy Guthrie went missing from her home in January. World News from the BBC.
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3: And as we start with the markets, looking at US first, the Dow Jones is down 0.74% at 51,329.88. The S&P 500 is down 1.54% at 7,358.01. The Nasdaq is down 2.07% at 25,619.18. Shifting to the European markets, the DAX is down 1.02% at 24,883.64. The FTSE 100 is down 0.20% at 10,417.38. The CAC around 40 is down 0.78% at 8,334.99. Looking at the Asian markets, the Nikkei 225 is down 3.55% at 69,788.38. The Sensex is down 1.16% at 76,200.68. And the Nifty 50 is down 1.16% at 23,824.10.
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3: Starting with the UAE's capital in Abu Dhabi, not much of congestion is being reported over there. Absolutely free-flowing E10, par thoda sa congestion milega on your drive towards the Eastern Mangrove National Park, but otherwise no reports of any traffic in Abu Dhabi. The drive towards Dubai on the E11 side, traffic aapko thoda sa milega near the downtown Jebel Ali region. Uske alawa kafi free-flowing hai, thoda sa traffic jam aapko milega on your drive towards Dubai World Trade Center roundabout. This is on the Sheikh Zayed Road. Traffic being reported on the Umsakim as well as the Hesa Street, so please do watch out for that. E311 per traffic aapko milega on your drive from Global Village towards the Falcon City of Wonders. Slow moving traffic over there. Once again, traffic right from Dubai International City towards Sharjah Industrial Area. Two accidents reported over here. In fact, do aur accidents milenge aapko when you go past the Muela Commercial Area. Us taraf 311 per two accidents, expect lots of delays on this road. Dubai Festival City ke aaspaas lots of congestions being reported. D62 per, once again, lots of traffic jam on that road as well towards the Dubai International Airport. E11 per, there is an accident being reported right opposite the airport side. So expect lots of traffic jam on your drive home towards Sharjah. If you spot anything else, do let us know on 058-686-1003.
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5: Hello, this is Ed Harry at the BBC Sports Centre with the latest World Cup news. Co-hosts Mexico are the first nation through to the last 32 of the World Cup after their 1-0 victory over South Korea in Group A in Guadalajara. Meanwhile, another of the co-hosts, Canada, picked up their first ever World Cup win as they thrashed nine-man Qatar 6-0 in Vancouver. Jonathan David scored a hat-trick, but the game was overshadowed by a serious injury to Canada midfielder Ismael Kone. Here's their manager, Jesse Marsh.
6: Everybody was crushed when it happened, but we had to find a way to stay focused. We knew that Ismael wanted us to finish the job. We're all thinking about him, but we're all very proud of what we are. And I think that was all on showcase today.
5: Elsewhere, Switzerland beat Bosnia and Herzegovina 4-1 and the Czech Republic drew 1-1 with South Africa. The USA will look to book their place in the knockout stage later when they face Australia in Group D in Seattle. Both sides won their opening matches with the US thumping Paraguay 4-1. Their manager, Maurizio Pochettino, is looking for more of the same against Australia.
7: Our confidence and trust is there, but every single game is different and the challenge now is to keep that level that was so high. But I have no doubt that we can show again. If we approach in the way that we approach against Paraguay in full respect, the attitude and everything, I have no doubt that after we have the quality to be close to win, for sure.
5: Turkey are up against Paraguay in San Francisco in the other match in Group D. Elsewhere, on day 9 of the World Cup, 2022 semi-finalist Morocco face Scotland and Brazil take on Haiti, both in Group C. For more football news from the BBC, go to bbc.com/football.
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3: Hello and welcome to Talk Sport and Business. This is Pranav Prasanna keeping you company this afternoon. And we were having this conversation about Formula One and Lewis Hamilton back in winning ways. That first victory for Ferrari coming in, let's say, took its time. It had its own journey, change of race engineers for Lewis Hamilton, and a bit of luck going his way. I must admit, Kimi Antonelli, he had a DNF for him, unfortunately. And all things considered, you know what, Lewis Hamilton to be back on winning ways. He had a couple of podiums on his journey over here. And as we got talking about some of the legends of the sport that had a late flourish or a late bloom in their career, now whether they went on to retire after that or are they still in the sport and active, well, that is an open-ended discussion. But the fact that some of these athletes, you know, late into their career had an amazing resurgence, and I came up with a list of my own, and I want to get through that on this topic. 0586861003. That's the number to message me. You can share your own thoughts or you can call me 800-810-003. That's the number to call me on. Share your thoughts. Who is that one athlete late into his career that you think had a really good finish? I've got 7 names over here. Let's see if your taste matches mine. For someone like Lewis Hamilton, who's a 7-time world champion, he holds plenty of records. But in Barcelona, for Lewis Hamilton to make it happen, rewriting the records once again, that just talks about his longevity, and it's a career that's over 19 years now. It's been a bit of a hollowing spell, if you ask me. Hamilton and his first Ferrari win comes after something of, you know, a previous most recent victory, 2024 in Belgium, and they've suffered through a whole season, Lewis and Ferrari, but to come back this way, I think for fans, absolutely delightful. Another name that is on this list, Roger Federer. How can you keep the greatest tennis player of all time? And yes, his nuances, his style of play is absolute symphony for any tennis fan. Doesn't matter the result, doesn't matter the surface. If you know Roger Federer is playing, then you know all the fans have their attention towards one court, and that is where Federer's racket sounds the most. By 2012, fans, they would have thought or assumed that the Federer era is coming to an end, the dominance, well, we've probably seen the last of it, where Novak Djokovic was sort of reinventing himself, Rafa Nadal was getting more and more amongst the titles, Andy Murray had a great couple of years as well in all that midst, and for Roger Federer, it was a time where he had to go and sort of rediscover himself, if one may say so. He got that Wimbledon title in 2012. He spent 5 years after that. 2017 is when he broke the deadlock. He had to wait 5 years for another major trophy. So you've got 4 Grand Slam competitions every year. Roger Federer could not win a single Grand Slam title in 20 such competitions. And for those all of the 5 years, his biggest challenge was to keep his body fit and ready to go if an opportunity came up. And then 2017 is that big moment where he was returning from a knee surgery, a 6-month break, and I think people had put the writing on the wall. I think people had just said, you know what, this is the last dance for Roger Federer. He's just enjoying his time around in, you know, let's say the circuit. Roger Federer at the start of the season goes on to win the Australian Open without even dropping a set. Incredible from a man like Roger Federer. And then it was that big final showdown against Rafa Nadal that went the distance. All 5 sets. I still can visualize that last set that came through versus Rafa Nadal. incredible stroke play. Some of his, you know, positioning on the court or the area that he was able to cover. And Rafa Nadal, dare I say, Roger Federer did give him a little, you know, rope to get him back into that match. But that title deservedly came well for Roger Federer. He did go on to win a couple of titles, I believe, you know, in Miami, in BNP, the tennis paradise, Indian Wells. And then again, goes on to win Wimbledon in between with good measure. He added that to his name. So Roger Federer definitely in my name goes on

Paradise, Indian Wells, and then again goes on to win Wimbledon in between with Good Measure. He added that to his name. So Roger Federer definitely in my name goes on as one of the late bloomers in their careers. He, mind you, he took the 2017 Australian Open, comes back in the finals, defends it against Marin Cilic, if my memory serves me right. So there certainly is a good mention for Roger Federer. Someone else that I'm going to have to put, and this is coming back to the circuit side in Formula One, is Alan Prost. Alan Prost is a great name, if you ask me. He is called the Professor, right? The Frenchman. He doesn't need no introduction for the F1 fans. He was, you know, embroiled in many title fights for Renault, for McLaren, for Ferrari during his career. He got 3 championships and 4 runner-up spots between the 1983 to 1990 time around. But he had a tough season. The 1991 season with the Scuderias. And he had a huge, huge public criticism when, you know, the team got him fired before the year was out. So that was a big story. Someone who's a champion driver, you get fired. You're sort of thinking, what did I do wrong? Where can I come back and reinvent myself? Because mind you, by then, there were drivers who had already had 3 titles. Alan Prost was chasing a record, right? And he still had that hunger. He still had the fire to get more. And that's when the competitiveness of Williams was starting to prop up, and they gave him that chance and a perfect little platform to bring title number 4 in the 1993 season, being Alan Prost's last. He retired at the top of the sport with 7 wins and 12 podiums on his way to one last title at 38 years of age before bowing out. His last farewell with the Williams team. Another name. Now, we turn towards an American absolute legend, and this is none other than my favorite quarterback. And I can tell you for sure, I've stayed up 5 a.m. in the morning just for Tom Brady to go and lift yet another Super Bowl, coming out of retirement with the Tampa Bay Buccaneers. And Tom Brady, he is the greatest athlete amongst the lists in the modern day sport, if I may say so. No one has more Super Bowls than this man alone, and his longevity in achieving those 7 titles definitely would elevate him as one of the most remarkable athletes. He was a lowly 6th draft pick, if you remember how his career started, but in just the second season, he had taken over the starting job as the quarterback of the New England Patriots, and did lead them to their first NFL title in 2001. The rest of his 2-decade career, the rest of his 2-decade career spans with 5 more Super Bowls, 3 Most Valuable Player awards, and 15 Pro Bowls. My word, that is an absolutely glittering career for Tom Brady. At 42 years old, Brady was already regarded as one of the greats, but he still wanted more. He was hungry. He wanted one last dance, if one may say so. I kind of feel that phrase, one last dance, gets used a lot more often. Credit to Michael Jordan with that documentary he came out during the COVID time. But yes, Tom Brady was hungry for one more, and he decided that the Tampa Bay Buccaneers was where he wanted to prove all his haters wrong. Signed up with them and won the Super Bowl and the Super Bowl MVP in the first year before going on to the lead in the league in passing yards and touchdown. That's another 2, in fact, feathers that's off his books at the age of 43. And in 2023, at the age of 45, Tom Brady said, you know what? Thank you so much. I'm finally done with this sport. And he said goodbye with some of these list of accolades: the oldest quarterback to start in the NFL, having the most passing yards, the most touchdown passes, the most games started. That just speaks aura. That is oozing aura about the longevity of your career in American football. So Tom Brady, he goes on, he said goodbye to the sport and had a really sizable amount of money that he got signed on for Fox Sport as a broadcaster, and he's making merry with that now. Another name, another American, another legend, Tiger Woods. He wasted no time at reaching the very top of golf, I must admit. In 1996, at just the age of 20,
It just took a year for the American to reach world number one and to win his first major record-breaking 12-shot victory.

0: at the Masters, no less. He went on to win 14 majors from 1997 to 2008. Wow, he's already reached the greatest state over there. In about, if my math is right, in about 11 years. That is absolutely incredible. He became one of the few competitors to win every golf major, completing the career Grand Slam as well. Then he suffered a couple of back injuries, quite synonymous with Tiger Woods, and a couple of injuries outside of golf as well. And he dropped outside the top 1,000 golfers in world history. That is an incredible scenario to be in. He competed in one tournament in 3 years until January 2018. And then, obviously, the news headline suggesting that Tiger Woods, well, he's had the last roar in his career, but he wanted to go out in his own manner. And that was in 2019 at Augusta. He quietly put together some solid rounds, kept his cool, and then waited for his time, picked up his fifth green jacket at 43 years of age. It had been 11 years between majors for Tiger, who definitely, in my opinion, will go there as one of the greatest comeback stories in sporting history. Another tennis player that I'd have to pick, and this one is probably, you know, closer to home in the sense of how human this story is. Kim Clijsters. She's a Belgian tennis player who retired from the sport at just age 23, having already achieved what a lot of tennis players they yearn for in their entire lives. And she made the quarterfinals of Wimbledon at 16, narrowly lost at the 2001 French Open as a teenager, and then two tour championships, a period as world number one, and a US Open in 2005 followed for the young star. But after suffering a numerous amount of injuries, she retired in 2007. In that 2 year hiatus, well, she focused a lot more on the personal side, and credit to her, she got married, she had a child, and then comes back as a mum in tennis, describing what she called a second career in her life. And surprise, surprise, her talent and her dedication did not leave her. She shocked the world to win the US Open as a wild card. Absolutely incredible. She became the first unseeded player to win the event. Kim Clijsters went on to return to world number one after winning two more Grand Slams. And mind you, Kim Clijsters, one of my favorite victories of her, was also at the Australian Open. There's a couple of names pending. And then Serena Williams has to certainly be one of them. And mind you, speaking of Serena Williams, she will feature as a wildcard entrant in the 2026 Wimbledon Championship. So welcome back to the greatest women's tennis player that the world has ever seen. Will we see the same amount of power, the same ground game that she has, the same movement that Serena Williams had? Well, that is yet to be discovered. Not a lot has been spoken about it, but it'll certainly be interesting to see that. Will the Venus and Serena Williams duo be back in doubles? In good time, we'll find that out in just a bit. But certainly, a wonderful career in her own comeback sense. She's a 23 Grand Slam champion and a four-time Olympic gold medalist. Williams spent 319 weeks as world number one and is the only player to complete a career Grand Slam in both singles and doubles. And she really had completed it all upon retiring at the US Open in 2022. And now, June 2026, at 44 years of age, Serena Williams has made a shock return to competitive tennis at the Queen's Club, and she will have that wild card entry at Wimbledon. She will be appearing with her sister Venus, and she will be awarded that wild card. This is absolutely incredible. It'll be fun to see that. That rounds up my list. If you've got any names, do get in touch with me, 0586861003. That's the number to get in touch with me. I would love to know what your list has in terms of the greatest of all times. You can share your thoughts and your details. This is Talk Sport and Business. Pranav Prasanna here, keeping you company. We're going to take a short break and we'll be right back.
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0: You know, as we talk about longevity and as we talk about, you know, some of the players that are yet to peak, even though their age is catching up with them, I thought, why not? We have a World Cup that is happening in the United States of America, Mexico and Canada. You've got Lionel Messi, who's rewriting the records yet and yet again. So I thought, okay, why not we do a little piece on how do these footballers keep themselves fit, even at that age? And BBC had this report for you.
2: Let's speak to Dr. Liam Anderson, who's assistant professor in applied exercise physiology at the University of Birmingham. Dr. Anderson, welcome. Thanks for joining us here on BBC News. What are the different types of fitness then that they will be striving for ahead of this tournament?
3: Yeah, so I think the World Cup, in a normal game of football, we have typically two different types of fitness. We have the aerobic fitness and the anaerobic fitness. And the aerobic fitness is sort of the low to moderate intensity work that the players are doing, but the anaerobic is the higher intensity actions and the movements that they're doing.
2: So you need a combination of different things. How has the requirement of an international footballer changed over the years?
3: Yeah, so it's changed probably in line with the Premier League games and things like that, right? So the games evolved significantly over the past 20 years. Not in terms of so much the total distances that the teams are covering, but more the high-intensity actions and that anaerobic side of the game, which is not requiring oxygen when you're moving, has actually developed significantly over the past 20 years.
2: How easy is it to overtrain?
3: It can be very easy, especially with the amount of fixtures that are in the modern game and modern football now. So players are playing every 2, 3, 4 days across a 10-month season, which can be quite demanding on the players alongside travel and different aspects of life that are coming into account with that. So recovery is definitely playing a large impact to try to get that edge, to get their players on the pitch at the start of the game.
2: What do you look like?
3: Recovery can be multifaceted, really. So we can have things like just normal sleep and nutrition that players are sort of trying to do. The clubs and athletes have different strategies how they can optimise that, but then there's also a lot of strategies that they can use as well. So I think it's quite commonplace, right, that a lot of athletes, they undertake ice baths, cryotherapy, foam rolling, massaging, spin bikes, and they begin to restore the function of the body after match play or tough training sessions as well.
2: And of course, they're going to be playing in some pretty hot conditions as well, aren't they? Travelling across different time zones in different climates. How do you factor that in?
3: Yeah, and I think that's one of this, from this World Cup, that's probably one of the ones which is most different about it, because the vast scale of the USA, Canada and Mexico across three countries is a huge area, and definitely the travel, the environment and the different altitudes that they may be even playing in at different stadiums is going to have an effect. Like, we've done a little bit of research at the University of Birmingham in the MLS, and on average teams in the MLS travel to away games 1,500 kilometres. But that doesn't mean they also can't travel up to 4,500 kilometres, and that's just in the US as well. So then you factor that in, you factor things like training for the heat, and I think a lot of teams are doing, they've gone to the World Cup early to have those camps early, so they're trying to become acclimatised to the higher temperatures that are operating at this time of year in the US.
1: 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Henna Speedy Hair Color. Covering the changes in the world and covering changes in your hair right now. 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
4: BBC News with Emily Thomas. A deadly heat wave is continuing to intensify in Western Europe, with record temperatures expected in several areas. Italy has declared the highest level of alert in 15 cities, including Rome and Milan. More than half of France is in the maximum red alert zone. Belgium has issued 5 visas to a Taliban delegation to attend a European Union meeting on migration in Brussels. It would be the first time the EU has hosted the Taliban since they seized power in Afghanistan 5 years ago. Iran's President Masoud Pezeshkian is visiting Pakistan a day after opening talks with the US produced a roadmap towards a final peace agreement. Pakistan has been acting as a key mediator. President Pezeshkian said progress in the negotiations depended on adhering to precise obligations. Global stocks have slumped with a sell-off of shares in big tech companies. In South Korea, shares in the chipmakers Samsung Electronics and SK Hynix each dropped nearly 12.5%. The United Nations has warned that a planned US withdrawal

0: of HIV and AIDS funding for South Africa could cost lives. The head of UNAIDS urged Washington to reconsider. South Korea has offered to accept North Korean prisoners of war captured while fighting for Russia in Ukraine. Seoul said it was trying to facilitate the transfer of soldiers as quickly as possible. Human rights groups in Pakistan have condemned life sentences given to two prominent ethnic Baloch activists. The pair were convicted of terrorism and involvement in the killing of a soldier during a protest 2 years ago. US media reports suggest a ransom note sent after the abduction of the mother of the American television presenter Savannah Guthrie claimed that she had died. 84-year-old Nancy Guthrie went missing from her home in January. World News from the BBC.
1: 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Grey coverage, vibrant colour, natural finish. All in just 5 minutes. Henna, speedy, easy hair colour. 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
2: The Australian GP is just around the corner, and before the drivers head towards Austria and take to the circuit in what is a very legacy-written, absolutely rich with the kind of winners it has produced, Lewis Hamilton still dominates the headlines as he proved his doubters wrong. He's finally gotten a victory in the red, his first win in the Ferrari colours. And joining me on this conversation, I've got my dear friend Uttara, who's an absolute super fan of this sport. Uttara, good afternoon. How are you?
3: Hello, Pranav. Good afternoon. I'm good. How are you?
2: Now, you've got to tell us, what does it feel like to be featured on Lewis Hamilton's Instagram story? Let's start with that.
3: The best. I mean, I actually was not expecting it. But that's the thing, right? Like, people like Lewis, it's not just about the sport for him. It's about his fan base. It's about so much more than the sport. And the fact that he respects it and recognizes it is a big thing. So to be a face on his story, to have millions of people see your reel being posted by him, it's a big achievement.
2: How did the idea come about for you that you wanted to create this specific content? You wanted to capture that moment and the emotions. What was the whole thought process behind it?
3: No thought process as such, but I think years ago, I remember when I met you, I remember making fun of you for being so invested and obsessed with sports. I was like, why are you just watching sports all the time? Like, you know, I am that person now.
2: Wow.
3: So, yeah, I mean, that has humbled me quite a bit. So I think that if that experience is something I can share with everybody else, I would be glad to do so.
2: That is absolutely incredible. And that is what sport is all about. It's creating that togetherness. It's bringing people together. And you look at some of the greatest names. You look at, you know, Lewis Hamilton, for example, across the sport. You mentioned that fan base is one of the most important things. This man has represented three teams in Formula One. And he has his own unique way of bringing them all together. Aside from the fact that he represents the UK flag, aside from the fact that he has his heritage and his roots that he appreciates and continues to show for when it comes to his roots in Africa, or just the fact that there are so many things he stands up for. You look at people across the sporting world, you've got Cristiano Ronaldo, you've got Messi, who goes on to break records, cricket ke examples, okay. So there's multiple examples, there are multiple names that people can think of as just sporting icons that bring people together. And that obviously is a continuation. You see some of the biggest names, like cricket mein ho gaya, for example. I had the opportunity to catch up with almost the entirety of the England cricket team 2 years ago at the Abu Dhabi Grand Prix.
3: That is very lucky. That is honestly so lucky.
2: The point that you create a world within a world is F1 is something that I absolutely appreciate. You get these footballers, boxers, pop stars ho gaya. What was that moment for you that you decided, right, Formula One is a sport that I want to be invested in, or that you wanted to follow?
3: I think, you know, people usually think, you know, you either have somebody influencing you, or you have either a close friend who constantly talks about it. I have become that friend now. But I think it's about the emotions that the sport evokes, actually. Mm-hmm. It's like, you know, when I'm watching it, I'm either crying or I'm laughing. And if I'm celebrating their wins and I am completely affected my entire day, my routine, because they have lost, that's when you know that the sport is for you.
2: So you mentioned two key points, emotions, right? So those moments of happiness or tears, 2026 has been a little bit of a, you know, unconventional season. Let's put it that way. It's been an unconventional start for a lot of the teams. You know, a lot of storylines and narratives a lot of people wouldn't have expected. I mean, you've got Kimi Antonelli, for example, who's, you know, touted to go on and lift the Drivers' Championship. Mercedes, they knew from the right start that, you know, despite Lewis leaving us, we have a timeline that we want to stick to in terms of coming back as one of the top cars. And so they have, right? But what are some of those moments in 2026 alone that have, you know, made you smile, or, you know, that has brought tears to your eyes?
3: I think the first, obviously Lewis winning tops the charts for me. But the second thing is I see the podium celebrations this year, how these veterans come together to celebrate the young. And I think that's a beautiful thing to watch. And also watching the entire Merck family reunite on the podium, that was quite beautiful as well. And that's it. The F1 this season has been quite unpredictable, obviously because of the changes in the regulations and the multiple issues that have come up with different teams. It's the unexpected. You don't know what to expect. The anticipation of what's next that keeps you focused. So that is something to watch out for.
2: Now, when we come across to the upcoming race that's, you know, taking place in Austria, McLaren is a team that enjoys racing over here, right? Mind you, again, we talk about a lot of firsts. We talk about the history of the sport. 2020 was the year in the midst of COVID. No fans that were that were there as spectators. But McLaren and Lando Norris, he secured his first ever podium in F1 at the Red Bull Ring. Right, and it was also a big step forward for McLaren in Austria in 2023. And in 2024, fighting for Max Verstappen for victory, these two make contact, and, you know, as you can expect. But then again, they got a victory in 2025, which, you know, obviously took Lando towards that title. Well, if I was to ask you a favorite for this race, would you come back and tell me that, yes, McLaren could once again be dominant on this track?
3: I think I would say maybe McLaren, because considering the past issues with the power units that they have had over the couple of races, the DNF, the double DNF, I don't know what to expect. I mean, I'm still positive about maybe one of the McLaren ending up on the podium, maybe not a race win.
2: Right.
3: Maybe a P2 or a P3.
2: That would still be a good result for them given the start that they've had in the season. And what's interesting is you look at some of these, you know, teams that, you know, already making changes in terms of, you know, their builds or, you know, some of the engine regulations. And we've talked about this engine regulation for a long time. A lot of the teams are not happy with it. But you talk about F1 as an overall experience. These regulations, in your own thoughts or opinions, what do you think it does for the sport and for the fans in general? I'm of the fact that this shouldn't have happened, right? I completely stick to the fact that, you know, I love the V10 engines era, V10s, V12s, whatever it is, come back to pure, proper racing. What are your thoughts there?
3: I think if you are looking at it from a racing perspective, somebody who's been a part of the sport for years,
2: right,
3: I would agree with you. The V10s bring back the older regulations. The older cars were so much better. But I think F1 right now has become so much more than the sport. With the F1 movie and, you know, having all of these celebrities on the grid, it's become so much more than it. So I can see why they want to expand this to everybody and sort of have all different kinds of people watch the sport.
2: Right.
3: And one thing that does create it, obviously you have the Drive to Survive doing the job, but you know, when you watch the races, I think people want drama.
2: Absolutely. Who doesn't want drama? Who doesn't like drama?
3: We all love drama. So I think that's one of the things that they have been trying to get into the sport. And this season has been doing that brilliantly.
2: I have to agree with you on one point that, you know, the fact that Formula One has moved on just from being a natural racing sport to, you know, being a marketing phenom. You know, you talk about Liberty Media coming in, taking over what Formula One was from under Bernie Eccleston, and then deciding we're going to make it global. We're going to take it across America, which is one of the best markets to tap in for any sport. If you need that limelight, if you need the extravaganza, not that F1 lacked any, you know, bit of spice and glamour. But when you what Liberty Media did with this sport is absolutely incredible. You talked about the F1 movie, and surprisingly, just about a few hours ago, Jerry Bruckheimer, the producer for this, and one of the VPs of Apple actually teased the fact that they want to come back and hopefully make another F1 movie. Now, they mentioned Joseph Kosinski. Now, whether if Joseph, the director, will come back or not, that's not sure. But certainly, they are hopeful that they want to do another Formula One movie. So if I was to put that question to you, what do you want another angle of an F1 movie? We saw Brad Pitt, we saw the old guy versus the young guy, you know, hotshot rookie. We saw that already. If you were to create an F1 storyline, just at the top of your mind, who would you make it on? Or rather, let's go with the story first. What do you think the story would be?
3: I think something about history of F1, how F1 has evolved over the years.
2: Okay.
3: I think that maybe, see, if you look at the F1 movie, the one with the Brad Pitt, it has brought in a lot of fans. But if we want something that is for us racing enthusiasts,
2: right,
3: I think something not exactly docu-series kind of vibe, but mm-hmm. something that talks about the evolution of the cars, actual racing, how racing was in the past, and how things have changed.
2: Okay,
3: you know, maybe like a BTS or the inside view, you know, insights of the F1 would be pretty great for us.
2: That is a very good point. I think that is something the producers definitely need to consider, because I think we can do away with the romance angle and all of that. The movie doesn't need that. I love the aspect that you mentioned going behind the scenes. So that is definitely a must. We with the first F1 movie, yes, we got to see a bit of what, you know, the team sort of does. But, you know, when you revolve it around Brad and Damson Idris, you want to show more of them in the movie. Now, the next question. If you were to cast some actors, I'll give you, let's say, 4 people. You have to cast 4 actors. Who would you pick?
3: Patrick Dempsey.
2: You already have an answer.
3: I am bringing back Patrick Dempsey.
2: You didn't put any thought into this. Straight away, you had the answer.
3: I'll tell you, this man is a racing enthusiast.
2: Okay.
3: So that checks the point for us. Is that man beautiful, handsome? Yes. Checks the point there as well. So you know what? We're satisfying both criteria. We're keeping both parties happy. So let's bring him on.
2: Oh, wow. Okay. We've got one name acquired. What's the second and third and fourth?
3: Oh my God. You know, I actually haven't thought about that.
2: Just at the top of your head, even someone that's trending on social media right now, go for it. Anyone with a good TikTok following or an Instagram following is an immediate marketing tool. And they only need to be half decent in acting. That's at least
3: wow.
2: how I see it.
3: Can I cast myself?
2: Yes, absolutely you can. Now,
3: I'm no influencer, but I think I would love to, like, if this gets me, I don't know, more information on the racing, be behind the scenes and be a part of it, please count me in.
2: Well, definitely. I think we can have you as, you know, as a lead actress. And how would we look for third and fourth? Who are we thinking?
3: I would say that these kind of movies do require quite a bit of stunts and you would require the stamina. So maybe Tom Cruise.
2: Tom Cruise is a very good name. Absolutely love that. I hope he doesn't do a lot of running though.
3: I hope not, because if we have him racing alongside the F1 cars, that's a whole other story.
2: Let's hear the last name. We've got one more name left.
3: Huh. So what are we looking at? Actor, actress?
2: It's your pick. You can make it all male. It's not going to be all male. You've cast yourself.
3: No, I think I want to be a little bit of a feminist. I think we'll bring equality in here.
2: Okay.
3: I think I'm going to put in my favorite, Scarlett Johansson.
2: Scarlett Johansson? Wow.
3: Yeah, Scarlett Johansson should be there. I mean, I like her. I think it will be, if I'm putting myself there, it will be a fantastic opportunity to act alongside her.
2: So we'll put Scarlett Johansson, and if you were to assign any roles, just in a vague way.
3: For Scarlett?
2: Anyway, for all 4 of you. Let's put Tom as a driver. Right? Tom would be one of the racers. I think that's

0: given. Scarlett Johansson, where would we see? Maybe as a team principal?
1: I think I would put her as a technical director.
0: Technical director is great. You're going
1: the
0: Red Bull way.
1: Picture her high ponytail, smart woman. I think we need that.
0: You're going along the Red Bull way. I like how you're thinking. Patrick Dempsey is...
1: I think we can have Patrick Dempsey racing Tom Cruise.
0: Wow. All right. This is two absolute... I can see where... I can see where the story is going. Two absolute, you know, old school drivers, been there, done that. But just now, probably an ego battle. Let's see who can conquer it. Something along those lines. And you would see yourself as?
1: I think maybe the other team principal, maybe. I don't know.
0: Wow, okay, you're going to rival three of them. That's absolutely incredible. Uttara, you've been very generous with your time. I'm going to have to cap this conversation off with one final question to you. Right, we talked about, you know, everything that could be, you know, in terms of the Austrian race. We talked about some of the breakthrough moments, Lewis Hamilton winning as well. If we were to get your thoughts on who would go on to lift the title towards the end of the season, both the drivers and the team championship, what would you say?
1: Given how the season has been going so far, I would love to see Lewis versus Kimi all the way to the end.
0: Lewis versus Kimi. Wow. Okay. Is it going to be the same,
1: veteran,
0: you know, safety car that comes in and then it's a redemption arc for, you know, Lewis? You know, maybe he gets the better of Kimi thanks to the safety car. Something poetic justice. Are we thinking like that?
1: I think something less controversial than 2021, but along the same lines of 21, where we know when we had Max as one of the young drivers and a veteran like Lewis, something similar this time, I guess. You know, the storylines would pretty much be the same. The parallels would be the same.
0: Okay.
1: I'm just hoping that we have a slightly less controversial season, only because I hate to see the fan bases pit against each other.
0: That is a wonderful response. And thank you so much for your time once again. You've been very, very generous.
1: Thank you so much for having me.
0: You have a great day. That was Uttara joining us on this conversation about some of the most iconic moments this year in Formula One. This is Pranav Prasanna keeping you company on Talk Sport and Business, and we'll keep the conversations going on all things sport business.
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6: Hello, I'm Nick Marsh with the BBC Business Updates. More ships have started crossing the Strait of Hormuz as the terms of a memorandum of understanding between the United States and Iran officially kick in. Ship tracking data shows vessels, including three supertankers from Saudi Arabia carrying 6 million barrels of oil, begin their journeys to deposit their cargoes to various Asian countries, many of whom had relied on fuel rationing to stay afloat economically. However, there are still deep uncertainties as to whether this agreement will hold. Shares in Intel have surged after US President Donald Trump said that Apple has agreed to work with the chipmaker to design and build semiconductors in the United States. It's a major boost for Intel's efforts to expand its contract manufacturing business. With more, here's our North America business correspondent Michelle Fleury.
7: This would be a significant shift in the US chip industry. In a Truth Social post, the president called the Apple-Intel partnership the latest step in US support for Intel. The chipmaker's shares have surged fivefold since the US government announced it had taken a 10% stake in the company last August.
6: Meanwhile, Apple says it plans to raise the prices of its products as the cost of the memory chips it uses has surged. Tim Cook, the company's outgoing chief executive, told the Wall Street Journal that price increases were, in his words, unavoidable as the situation around memory chips had become unsustainable. And the UK economy has taken a 6% hit from the effects of Brexit. That's according to analysis of internal Bank of England data by economists. The analysis looked at information gathered about the decisions, views, and financial results of thousands of British companies since the referendum a decade ago. But some critics say that the study doesn't fully account for the outperformance of the US investment and tech industries or the European energy shock 4 years ago. I'm Nick Marsh. We'll be back next week with the next BBC Business Update.
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10: BBC News with Emily Thomas. A deadly heat wave is continuing to intensify in Western Europe, with record temperatures expected in several areas. Italy has declared the highest level of alert in 15 cities, including Rome and Milan. More than half of France is in the maximum red alert zone. Belgium has issued 5 visas to a Taliban delegation to attend a European Union meeting on migration in Brussels. It would be the first time the EU has hosted the Taliban since they seized power in Afghanistan 5 years ago. Iran's President Masoud Pezeshkian is visiting Pakistan a day after opening talks with the US produced a roadmap towards a final peace agreement. Pakistan has been acting as a key mediator. President Pezeshkian said progress in the negotiations depended on adhering to precise obligations. Global stocks have slumped with a sell-off of shares in big tech companies. In South Korea, shares in the chipmakers Samsung Electronics and SK Hynix each dropped nearly 12.5%. The United Nations has warned that a planned US withdrawal of HIV and AIDS funding for South Africa could cost lives. The head of UNAIDS urged Washington to reconsider. South Korea has offered to accept North Korean prisoners of war captured while fighting for Russia in Ukraine. Seoul said it was trying to facilitate the transfer of soldiers as quickly as possible. Human rights groups in Pakistan have condemned life sentences given to 2 prominent ethnic Baloch activists. The pair were convicted of terrorism and involvement in the killing of a soldier during a protest 2 years ago. US media reports suggest a ransom note sent after the abduction of the mother of the American television presenter Savannah Guthrie claimed that she had died. 84-year-old Nancy Guthrie went missing from her home in January. World News from the BBC.
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2: Once again, rewriting the records and conquering his highest achievements. He continues to do that, and it seems like just a regular day. That is the standard that the greatest footballer of all time, Lionel Messi, has set for himself. The man that once decided to retire from international career not so long ago, it was right after the Copa America tournament in 2022, then-captain Lionel Messi decided that I'm going to step away from international football, sending shockwaves, comes back and decides, you know what, I am going to guide them to a World Cup trophy, and then also breaking the record of the highest goal scorer in a World Cup competition. Yes, that's right. He has overtaken Miroslav Klose and now sits on number 17. Joining me on this conversation is the biggest football fan that I can find in all of UAE, Ahmed Khwaja. He's a colleague, he's a commentator, and he's one of the biggest sports fan that I can think of. Ahmed, good afternoon. How are you?
3: Good afternoon, Pranav. Certainly the biggest sports fan in your contacts list, that is for sure, that you can call on any time. But pleasure to be on air with you as always to talk about footy.
2: Absolutely. And the immense knowledge that you have, I dare say, is unparalleled. The way that you can pick numbers and figures right at the back of your memory, that is something that I absolutely admire. And one of the reasons is the way that you follow, the attention to detail that you have. Aapko time kaha milta hai in cheezon ke liye, Ahmed?
3: I think that just being a commentator mostly pretty much full time these days, you have to pick up the nitty gritties and see what is behind, what is the narrative that you're looking for, what is the thing you want to focus on, because cricket or football, jab dekh rahe hote, it all looks the same for the most part. So you have to look for something, you have to look for the subtext at times to produce that story or produce that thing you want to talk about. So I think wo dekh dekh ke thoda sa muscle memory mind ka ban gaya, or maybe I just think that way ki mera dimag waise hi kharab hai ki us tarike se main sochta hu. That could be a problem or a benefit as well.
2: Well, I certainly hope you're keeping your sleep schedule in check, given that the World Cup this time is happening in the United States of America, Mexico and Canada. But this one certain individual that we've got the conversation going about, Lionel Messi, he breaks the record, goes to number 17, scoring his 17th goal. He also has the record for the appearances in the most appearances in a FIFA World Cup. Hum subtext ki thoda baat karte hain, Ahmed. This man deserves a statue of his own. The only question is, where all do you go building it? This man could get a statue in any part of the world is because he's recognized anywhere and everywhere.
3: Absolutely, an absolute icon of the game. And to be honest, he's playing better than ever, even though I do feel that this Argentinian side is significantly weaker than the one that we saw in 2022. They do not have any width whatsoever. That was that glaring thing that I saw in their game versus Austria yesterday. Austria had two blocks of four and they really clogged up the middle of the pitch. But even then, Lionel Messi found a way, did a hard carry of his team and got his team across the line in a very scrappy physical affair. We saw that brilliant hat-trick he got against Algeria, and even tonight with that brace. Of course, he did miss a penalty, so have had a potential hat-trick there and then as well. But it certainly does feel like if Argentina are going to go all the way once again, Leo Messi will have to play out of his skin, and he's already doing that. And like you mentioned, a record breaker with Kylian Mbappe falling hot on his heels. I mean, this man is truly one of one, as they say.
2: Yeah, the numbers are absolutely incredible. Lionel Messi now has 18 goals to his name in 28 appearances. That's two more than Miroslav Klose. On the other hand, Kylian Mbappe, hot on his heels with 16 goals to his name in 16 appearances. We'll come to that in just a bit. But this Messi conversation that we keep going. Now, he's broken the records for the most number of goals. There's that aspect. And then he's also gotten a FIFA World Cup to his name. If he can defend that, that's the cherry on the icing of the cake, whatever you want to describe it as. And I keep having to ask this multiple times because I'm not sure why this even comes up amongst social media conversations. But at this stage now, finally, can we put the greatest of all time footballer conversation to a rest and declare that it is indeed Lionel Messi?
3: Well, you know how in WWD there is that three pin count. So we're at 2.5 at the moment. Ronaldo has just kicked out. He's just kicked out. He's still just about kicking in. He's still just about alive. Because if he can get a World Cup trophy, then I think that debate is...
2: Well, he's got a World Cup trophy. Messi has a World Cup trophy.
3: He's got a Euro. He hasn't got a World Cup. So
2: Messi has a World Cup trophy, not Ronaldo.
3: So if Ron goes all the way in 2026... Messi has a very strong team, even though they played poorly in the first game with the likes of João Neves.
2: But Messi's ticking off records at will. He's become the highest goal scorer. Cristiano, I'm not sure he can, you know...
3: So Cristiano is gunning for Pele's record. So he's on an even bigger mission. He wants another 250 goals to pass Pele. So he's on another track altogether. So you never know.
2: Well,
3: but I think, if we're objective, if we're like, I'm a Ronaldo fan, of course, in this debate, I'm going to side for him. But
2: right. No
3: doubt, Lionel Messi, he's a freak. He's an alien. He's something out of this world. And the way he's still carrying Argentina. Ronaldo, we've seen he's been, you know, become a bit of a side character for Portugal these days. Oftentimes he goes missing in games, and that's a major critique of him. But this guy is front and center. I was seeing Argentinian players who had the goal at their mercy would rather look for Messi rather than take a shot on goal.
2: Absolutely.
3: He runs everything. He is their star. He is the sun in their solar system. And the guy backs his performance with goals, man. I mean, he's truly incredible, even at age 38.
2: Well, it's absolutely incredible. 2 matches in and he's already got 5 goals to his name, and like you said, he's that one Mozart in the team. He just orchestrates every single play. Now, I've never had to look for a football parallel of, you know, a quarterback that you have in American football, but if I had to pick one, that is Lionel Messi. He orchestrates the play, he pushes his players around him. The whole game is built around Messi. At least we see a lot more of that in 2026. And like you said, even in the game last night that we had against, you look at the match that they had last night, certainly it seems the way against Austria as well. Mind you, Austria have that backing of a very tactical minded coach, but for Argentina to break them through, it was absolutely simple.
3: But the problem is, he's not just a quarterback, he's a running back, he's a wide receiver, he's the blocker, he's the tight end, he's literally everything for Argentina. Chique Lautaro took a knock when he went down for the penalty, but I was just doing, it's just Lionel Messi and like 5 central midfielders around him. They haven't got any significant depth in terms of fullbacks. They haven't got any wing forwards. Of course, Angel Di Maria has moved on as well. He was the Robin to Batman for Lionel Messi for so many years.
2: Absolutely.
3: And of course, his presence is a massive, massive absence. And Lautaro is good.
2: I think if I mention the name Gonzalo Higuain, a lot of people will come chasing me.
3: Well, I think
2: so Higuain,
3: he gets a bad rap.
2: Higuain ki jo misses the, even in the crucial situations, the misses and the miss hits that he had.
3: But enough people don't remember that Messi had a glaring miss in 2014 as well.
2: That
3: finally
2: is true.
3: One-on-one tha.
2: That is true.
3: Higuain ko galiyan dete kyunki Messi to, of course, you know, he's on Jesus level. So usko koi kuch nahi keh sakta. So Higuain bichari ko uski waat lagti rehti hai uske piche.
2: That is true. That is true. You mentioned squad depth. I mean, I think it's high time they get Valentin Barco on. I want to see what this kid is made up of. I think
3: they have players, but they just don't have the right personnel to surround.
2: They've got Lo Celso. They can try and introduce as well into the game.
3: Wohi na ek aur attacking mid, Nico Paz bhi attacking mid, Nico Gonzalez thoda sa kind of false winger hai. Wo bhi attacking mid. Ye sare attacking mid hai. Aur jab Messi jaisa aapke paas creative ho, to ye sare attacking mid kuch bhi nahi kar sakte. They all have to be subservient to him.
2: Yeah, and against a team like, you know, 2026 France, this team of Argentina will get absolutely exposed. That is the one thing I can be absolutely sure of. I think even England will find a way to break through this, because there is heavy reliance on someone like Lautaro or Lionel Messi. You don't see the same Enzo Fernandez that, you know, we saw, for example. You want to talk
3: and
2: about...
3: Even then, they have so many, you know, defensive mid, center mid. So, Enzo nahi khelta to koi aur aa jayega. They have like 10 of those in the squad. That's the problem.
2: I just think they're too concentrated in terms of midfielders. That's the one issue that I have.
3: That's exactly the point I was making. They don't have width.
2: You're right.
3: They only have center mids all around him. So, and that's what Austria did. Had two blocks of four and big physical guys, you know, 6'2", 6'3", 80-90, 100 kilo ke, wo tha tha, isko mari ja rahe the, Lionel Messi ko. And there was a very scrappy game, very violent game, so to speak. And for the most part, they had done a good job containing them. But then Leo did what he does. He found that pocket of space. He broke the lines. Aur uske left foot pe ball baith gaya. So, you know, it's game over. And that's exactly what he did. And even that second goal, he battled like three Austrian, you know, huge defenders to still battle and get his shot in. It was a remarkable physical effort from him.
2: Yeah, I think it was like winding the clock back. Ek to unka pehla goal jo aaya tha, it was, you know, it's like a rubber band, right? Or slingshot, whatever you want to call it. He just waits slightly outside the box, and then the moment the ball is coming towards him, it's that left foot. It's lethal. The keepers know it's coming, but they just can't do anything about it. And he gets that little bend on the ball that actually makes it, you know, that fraction of a difference that you can have in the angles, that adds to the complexity for the goalkeepers as well. And like you mentioned, the dribble that he can get leading to that second goal, again, that was completely, you know, running the clock back. Lionel Messi, vintage Lionel Messi as well.
3: He still has that quick step, doesn't he? Even
2: he
3: at age 38, he's got that first quick step that, you know, beats you and leaves you in the dust. And it's truly phenomenal to see how he's playing. It's on another level.
2: He does. And for a lot of the fans, or a lot of the football, let's say regular fans of football, who, you know, might not have had the chance to follow his game at Inter Miami, let me confirm for a fact that he plays Inter Miami the same way he did in his time at Barcelona, in his time at PSG. Nothing has dropped. Yes, of course, you know, the physical ability of, you know, the way, you know, he would battle, or, you know, all of that reduces as his age goes on. Mind you, I mean, Lionel Messi, this guy is, what is he, 38, isn't he? He's about 38. Yeah. He's nearing 40 for sure. So in that aspect, there is a little drop, but that football IQ, it is absolutely golden.
3: No, absolutely. And like you mentioned, Inter Miami to aise khelte jaise VR ka zamana hai na aajkal, virtual reality. So he's playing VR World Cup basically. He's just preparing himself. He went to North America a couple of years early just to get the lay of the land. And of course, now he's dominating. I think he has 52 goals and 30-odd assists in his last 50 games. That is including the MLS. So he's just piling on the numbers, and he just continues like an absolute machine.
2: Well, it's an absolute machine. And, you know, Inter Miami might just bolster this squad. Sunne mein aa raha hai ki they...
3: Casemiro ja raha hai udhar, they just got him.
2: Bilkul. And that is the story that's been coming out from the MLS season. And interestingly, a lot of these football rumors coming in the midst of the World Cup. That is something surprising. On the other hand, you look at Kylian Mbappe, 16 goals for him in a FIFA World Cup in just 16 appearances. This man, he's got a long, long future ahead of him. And I think he can go on to break Messi's record.
3: He's going to probably hold the record for the remainder of history, to be quite honest. What is he? Just 26, 28? He still has at least another two World Cups to play. And he's been absolutely on his A game in this one as well. Been razor sharp, looking like the Kylian Mbappe of old. Even though we saw him, he was okay at Real Madrid this season. Not bad, even though he was missing some sitters. But when he puts on Le Bleu, when he has that rooster next to his heart, then he just reaches another level. And the way he dismantled first Senegal and, of course, Iraq last night, it's Kylian Mbappe at his absolute best. What a performance. What a show Le Bleu put on last night, completely sweeping Iraq out of the midst. And they got their combination right. They made a few changes to the starting 11. They put a Barcola in instead of Desire Doué. And Ousmane Dembele restored to that wing position. And he got a goal himself as well. But Kylian Mbappe, unstoppable clear phenom.
2: Look, this golden boot race that we're seeing in this FIFA World Cup could just be, you know, unlike any other. This is modern football at its best, but with one, you know, inevitable force, that is Lionel Messi, golden, vintage, whatever you want to call it. But just the way Erling Haaland is able to dominate his opponents, this is, you know, Erling Haaland, what we knew, what he was able to do in Manchester City under Pep. Yes, he might not have had the most memorable seasons this year around, but this is him showing that I belong. And for Norway to perform the way they are, they've made it to the next stage as well. That is an incredible performance. Aur saath hi saath unke jo fans hai, they have absolutely taken over social media. Regardless of the results, the one celebration that they have, that rowing celebration and the drum beats that go along with it, it is absolutely dominating the World Cup discussions.
3: Absolutely, and I was watching that game live, the one that was played with Senegal. They completely played them off the park. They've got a lot of pace, they've got a lot of juice, and they've got Nusa alongside Soloff and Erling Haaland, that trio up front, and they've got a lot of pace. And Erling Haaland had missed a sitter, hit the upright at the end of, nearing the end of halftime, was very frustrated. Visibly, he was just cursing himself, but then he came on in the second half, and the way he took those two goals, absolutely world-class. Got four goals at the World Cup himself. So Messi, Haaland, Mbappe, the usual suspects, dominating the golden boot charts for now, and really looking razor sharper, all three.
2: I must admit that Norway could be the dark horses now that we think about it, going into this World Cup. Some of the other performances certainly that stood out for me. You look at Vozinha, for example. That performance he had against... is it the fact that, yes, he's got these huge amount of followers right now, so you just probably drop in your performance?
3: His followers are good, but his following is even more interesting.
2: Yeah, this is what was surprising for me. Against Uruguay, some of the easiest stops that he could have made, he absolutely fumbled them.
3: Well, I think he just had that golden period in his son. But another keeper who took the limelight was the Iranian keeper. We saw that heroic performance he put on against Belgium, especially that one save he made just reaching out for near the sideline. He was next to that right upright. He was played out there. The Belgian attacker had the goal at his mercy and he stuck a hand out and made a stunning save, of course, in a player of the match performance. And of course, we saw the keeper for Cape Verde as well, Eloy Room, breaking Tim Howard's record of 15 saves against Ecuador. Bichare Ecuador, they have been hammering the nail but just can't get it through in both games. Pardon me, the Curaçao keeper.
2: The first point
3: he broke
2: them.
3: The record as well. He had a stunning game too.
2: Yeah, absolutely incredible. I mean, they had 26 shots, 15 on target, and they couldn't get one single
3: Unbelievable game.
2: Absolutely incredible. And dusri taraf agar aap dekhe Curaçao, they had 10 shots and only 4 on target. Possession to bahut dur ki baat, 25%. It almost felt like, bhai sahab, hum baithe rahenge, hum bas defend karenge.
3: Aur sone pe suhaga, Turkey ho, have been knocked out of the World Cup. They got 60 plus shots in both games aur ek goal bhi nahi mara, and they are heading back in very sad story. Bahut umeedein thi Turkey se.
2: Bahut, absolutely. Look at Arda Güler, and he was hyped up as, you know, the prodigal son of, you know, Turkish football, agar aap keh sakte hain. The way it all panned out for Turkey, you go back to how the send-off was for them, right? They're driving down the Turkish buses, the two team buses, they're driving down the Bosphorus Bridge. You've got an absolute huge motorcade of the police's bikes included, vans, trucks, you know, big police cars, jeeps, supercars, jo bhi ho gaye, unke peeche pura shahar aaya hai to give them that send-off. And uske baad World Cup mein aake aise performance dena, that is absolutely scandalous.
3: They just could not find the back of the net. They pounded Australia, then got sucker punched. Aur phir Paraguay ke khilaf bhi itne chance.
2: 33 shots, Ahmed. 33 shots against Paraguay and only 6 on target.
3: Nazar lag gayi. Kisi ki bahut hi gandi nazar lagi inko. Very sad. But we were expecting them to have a deep run, honestly, in this World Cup.
2: I would have loved for them to have a deep... I mean, it would make sense given the table that they were in. But 33 shots and only 6 on target. You really have to question some of the preparation that has gone in. 638 passes for what benefit compared to Paraguay's 150? Jate jate... It was Paraguay that scored in the second minute.
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0: 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Stoppage time of the first half, they were sent or they were reduced rather to 10 men. With 10 men, Paraguay, you get what, 30 shots and you can't find the back of the net. That deserves an early disqualification and an early exit. There you go. That is what it is. I'm mighty impressed by Scotland, the way they've been going. They have a absolute chance to go into, say, the next stage of it. Halaki, you know, they lost to Morocco.
1: Best third to ja sakte hain, definitely.
0: Bilkul. And that defeat to Morocco was, you know, in the making. It was on the cards. Let's admit
1: that. Morocco's too good, man. They've got too much talent. Ismail Saibari, what a goal he scored. Absolute golazo. And his price is literally rising by the minute, like the stock exchange. And Bayern Munich are sweating big time. Ke bhai, goal marna band kar de. Itna teri 50, 60, 70, 80 million euro mein dene pad jayenge. Eindhoven ko, but the way that dude is playing on another level, man. Brilliant. Absolutely stunning goal.
0: Absolutely. And, you know, this is the conversation you and me were having right before the World Cup. Na, ki aap dekhte jao, the performance of the players themselves will dictate the movement of the transfer market, which is already underway, if you think about it. The transfer market that is already underway in various parts of the footballing leagues, the World Cup can make or break a lot of careers over here. Theek hai, halaki Arshaf Hakimi, unka jo, you know, the jo situation hai, that's a completely different angle. But this one Morocco team alone could find itself, you know, the players could find themselves in different parts of top teams across Europe, if I can put it that way. One performance or one certain thing that I did want to look out for, and I'll come back to that in just a bit. Scotland ho gaya, Brazil ho gaya, and we talked about, you know, Morocco as well. A quick mention about, you know, Qatar, a little disappointing. Two games unke jo hain, they couldn't get the favorable results. Halaki, a draw to Switzerland still could be commendable.
1: Yeah, they just completely fell apart against Canada, unfortunately. Wahi hai, shuru mein goal pad gaya, pressure pad gaya, and then you get that red card, and after that red card, eventually, then you completely slide off the place, and Jonathan David getting a hat-trick for Canada. They were looking razor sharp, and Qatar, well, you know, they were not always, perhaps not going to be strong contenders, maybe best third at best, but Switzerland looking sharp, Canada, of course, playing at home in front of their adoring fans, have that massive support, and they're a very attacking side. Kabhi kabhi thode se irresponsible football bhi khelte hain. I feel tactically they're not hyper aware at times, but they've got that juice, they've got that attacking front, and Qatar unfortunately got a hiding, and looks like their World Cup campaign will end pretty soon.
0: Yeah, that is pretty unfortunate, and we can't talk about, you know, a World Cup start, World Cup debuts, and, you know, glittering performances without mentioning Lamine Yamal, right? Lamine Yamal gets a goal within the first 10 minutes that he starts a match for Spain. Absolutely vital. Gives them that, you know, little bit of hope whenever he comes onto the pitch. And a lot will be riding on Lamine Yamal for, you know, Spain's World Cup campaign. But somewhere at the back of my mind, seeing how good Morocco are as a football team on a world stage, the question that comes to mind is, should Lamine Yamal have chosen to represent Morocco? He is of Moroccan descent, or let's rather say he has Moroccan heritage, right? Mm. His dad is from Morocco. What would it look like? Or it could have been a generational sort of a talent if he was to go and represent his home country, Morocco.
1: Very true, but then I think the Barcelona would not have perhaps supported him or backed him. Theek hai, fair enough, at some level they would have, because he is part of their La Masia setup. But agar wo Spain ke liye nahi khelega aur Morocco ke liye khelega, so I think maybe that slight 1%, 2% difference could have come in. Maybe he would not have gotten those opportunities. Maybe they would have shipped him off to another club. But, you know, it's the same story with Algeria and Zidane. If Zidane had played for Algeria, what could have Algeria achieved in the late 90s and mid 2000s? On the other hand, you have Lamine Yamal, of course, representing Spain, already taking them to a Euro title, already in dominating for Barcelona, a couple of league titles to his name. So Morocco's loss is certainly Spain's gain. Or thoda sa knock-on effect ye bhi aa raha hai ki chalo ki Morocco getting a bit of shine because of Lamine Yamal as well. And they have a stunning team in their own right too. They're good contenders to have a deep run in this World Cup.
0: Well, let's talk about that knock-on effect that you mentioned. Now, if a player like Lamine Yamal decides

0: Skinai boss, even though I have Moroccan heritage, I don't want to represent Morocco. The players that are born and brought up in Morocco itself, if they get a chance in the future to possibly represent Belgium or France, kyunki agar 12 ya, you know, saal ke andar, like if they are, you know, at the age of 12, 13, 14, if they can find an academy that will take them in France, and then by the time they get to their 24, 25 age, and if, say, the national team of France or Belgium is happy to ingrain them, you know, take them in, absorb them and give them that passport, what, you know, impression does this put on, you know, their natural heritage? What impression does this put on, say, the local football in, you know, parts of Africa, you know, parts of Southeast Asia for that matter?
1: I think for the immigrant communities in those relative countries, of course, there's a very big Moroccan populace, of course, in Spain as well. And you know that in France, it's a very multicultural, multilingual, multi-ethnic society. So I think there is a source of pride for them. You know, there's Senegalese community, Ghanaian community, the likes of Paul Pogba, Kylian Mbappe, Flana Damkana representing the country. It helps a lot with assimilation as well. It eases racial tensions at times as well. अगर आपका सबसे मुल्क का सबसे बड़ा हीरो इज ऑफ अ डिफरेंट एथनिक ओरिजिन टू द डिफॉल्ट सो आई थिंक इन टर्म्स ऑफ दैट इट सर्टेनली डज हेल्प द इमिग्रेंट कम्युनिटीज देयर 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
0: 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Agreed. Understand. Because you'd always expect these legends to also come back to their grassroots, to their home countries and try and contribute or at least inspire a bit at the grassroots level. Woh theek hai. But bar bar yahi cheez hona, that certainly would put a dent in the impressions or in the minds of future generations. Ki boss, agar mera legend jo hai aur mera jo star hai, wo agar jaake Spain ke liye ya France ke liye wo represent karta hai, main bhi jaake wahi pe khelunga na. वो चाहेगा कि मैं भी फ्रांस को ही रिप्रेजेंट करूं मैं भी स्पेन को ही रिप्रेजेंट करूं वो क्यों चाहेगा कि मैं यू नो लेट मी यू नो वर्क फॉर लेट मी प्ले फॉर लेट्स पिक अ टॉप अफ्रीकन कंट्री लाइक आइवरी कोस्ट राइट
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1: Do
0: his...
1: Do you think we could make it into the France squad? I don't think he can, to be
0: Well, it's not about that. It's about the idea or it's about having the mindset that you want to represent your home nation, isn't it?
1: Now, you can see that Curaçao are 2-3 Man United ke ladke hain. Unka pehla khwab kya tha? कि हमने इंग्लैंड के लिए खेलना है उधर नहीं बनी बात वो कुरासाओ चले गए या केप वर्डे चले गए सो इट वर्क्स द अदर डायरेक्शन एज वेल यू नो लुका जिडान जिडान का बेटा तो मुझे लगता है वो फ्रांस के लिए कभी खेल सकता था सो ही वेंट टू अल्जीरिया एंड ही स्टार्टिंग इन अ वर्ल्ड कप सो यू नो इट वर्क्स बोथ वेज
0: I guess I'll have to agree with you on that point. And, you know, I just hope that despite, you know, for all these countries that are participating in the World Cup, Cape Verde, Curaçao, you know, Morocco, ho gaya, Ivory Coast, ho gaya, Senegal for that matter, I hope that they can use every World Cup stage as a platform to grow their 100%. Grassroots level and continue to qualify for World Cups. It shouldn't be a one-off case.
1: अब तो 48 हो गई अब तो इससे बड़ा चांस मिल सकता है आपके
0: You know what I think there will be a further expansion shout out. I think there could be a further expansion of the World Cup
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1: Of course.
0: Cricket mein aapne lagan banaya hai. Football mein aapne goal banaya hai. There's a stark difference over
1: but
0: here.
1: But to be fair, goal was not that bad. Ab to cringe lagti.
0: It was a terrible movie. It was a terrible movie. Arshad Varsi as a football player.
1: It was made for
0: never
1: its time,
0: in my
1: you cannot
0: life.
1: Judge it with 2026 lenses.
0: Boman Irani as a coach or kahin bhi kisi bhi tarah aap ghus jayenge field mein.
1: Dusri team thi South Hall United. Come on, man.
0: Come on. It was an absolutely ridiculous movie. I mean, yaar, bend it like Beckham. That was a movie that inspired South Asian communities in the UK. For example,
1: हमने इंस्पायर होके अभी तक कोई प्लेयर तो नहीं दिया अभी तक वैसे
0: यार
1: maybe Solanki you can say yeah definitely
0: from three countries so three or four countries that I can think of say India Pakistan Sri Lanka Bangladesh
1: China
0: ho gaya, Nepal
1: को तो definitely activate करना है भाई ये किधर रह गया
0: China the project that they had the way they were buying players like Hulk ho gaya Oscar ho gaya Chelsea
1: wow,
0: se the way they were getting these players I genuinely thought they were onto a mega project unfortunately that's the thing you can't buy you know prestige or you cannot buy your way into football and there are multiple examples jaate jaate abhi ke jo log hain unko bhi jaake pata chalega but anyways that's a conversation on a different level I think right now purely based on records and rankings Sunil Chhetri could be the one to bring you know major football levels into India if he's given the opportunity
1: The problem is you cannot leave it on individuals, right? It's a systematic thing, right from grassroots, right from way, way back. You need nurseries, academies, then the follow-through, then the league, then this, then that, then perhaps a feeder program going into Europe, or maybe even West Asian teams. Europe bhi chhod do, yaar. Agar West Asian teams regularly unme khelne, agar mahi players, even that would be a massive thing. But wohi hai, money, capital drives all of these things. Jab tak paisa nahi aayega sport mein, tab tak ye sab cheeze nahi honge. And let's see, time will tell the next decade or two decades. Certainly the subcontinent teams need to establish themselves and get a footing in football as well.
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3: BBC News with Emily Thomas. A deadly heat wave is continuing to intensify in Western Europe, with record temperatures expected in several areas. Italy has declared the highest level of alert in 15 cities, including Rome and Milan. More than half of France is in the maximum red alert zone. Belgium has issued 5 visas to a Taliban delegation to attend a European Union meeting on migration in Brussels. It would be the first time the EU has hosted the Taliban since they seized power in Afghanistan 5 years ago. Iran's President Masoud Pezeshkian is visiting Pakistan after opening talks with the US, produced a roadmap towards a final peace agreement. Pakistan has been acting as a key mediator. President Pezeshkian said progress in the negotiations depended on adhering to precise obligations. Global stocks have slumped with a sell-off of shares in big tech companies. In South Korea, shares in the chipmakers Samsung Electronics and SK Hynix each dropped nearly 12.5%. The United Nations has warned that a planned US withdrawal of HIV and AIDS funding for South Africa could cost lives. The head of UNAIDS urged Washington to reconsider. South Korea has offered to accept North Korean prisoners of war captured while fighting for Russia in Ukraine. Seoul said it was trying to facilitate the transfer of soldiers as quickly as possible. Human rights groups in Pakistan have condemned life sentences given to 2 prominent ethnic Baluch activists. The pair were convicted of terrorism and involvement in the killing of a soldier during a protest years ago. US media reports suggest a ransom note sent after the abduction of the mother of the American television presenter Savannah Guthrie claimed that she had died. 84-year-old Nancy Guthrie went missing from her home in January. World News from the BBC.
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1: BBC News with Emily Thomas. A deadly heat wave is continuing to intensify in Western Europe, with record temperatures expected in several areas. Italy has declared the highest level of alerts in 15 cities, including Rome and Milan. More than half of France is in the maximum red alert zone. Belgium has issued 5 visas to a Taliban delegation to attend a European Union meeting on migration in Brussels. It would be the first time the EU has hosted the Taliban since they seized power in Afghanistan 5 years ago. Iran's President Masoud Pezeshkian is visiting Pakistan a day after opening talks with the US produced a roadmap towards a final peace agreement. Pakistan has been acting as a key mediator. President Pezeshkian said progress in the negotiations depended on adhering to precise obligations. Global stocks have slumped with a sell-off of shares in big tech companies. In South Korea, shares in the chipmakers Samsung Electronics and SK Hynix each dropped nearly 12.5%. The United Nations has warned that a planned US withdrawal of HIV and AIDS funding for South Africa could cost lives. The head of UNAIDS urged Washington to reconsider. South Korea has offered to accept North Korean prisoners of war captured while fighting for Russia in Ukraine. Seoul said it was trying to facilitate the transfer of soldiers as quickly as possible. Human rights groups in Pakistan have condemned life sentences given to 2 prominent ethnic Baluch activists. The pair were convicted of terrorism and involvement in the killing of a soldier during a protest 2 years ago. US media reports suggest a ransom note sent after the abduction of the mother of the American television presenter Savannah Guthrie claimed that she had died. 84-year-old Nancy Guthrie went missing from her home in January. World News from the BBC.
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